0: fumbled the ball around the 35, and Musselman takes over. And in this first half, nobody seems like they want to win this game. First down, Musselman at the 34-yard line after the Cardinal turnover. First and 10 at the 34 for the Appleman to go to work, up 6 with 2:30 left here in the first half. Warden alone in the backfield, calls his own number on first down, running up the middle and doesn't really get much space. Well, is able to torpedo forward. Well, this is going to be a really generous spot up to the 38-yard line. They're going to give him a gain of 4. Warden up to 105 yards now on just 6 carries. Has a 38-yard run and a 43-yard run in this game for Musselman. Second down and 6. We'll call it the 38 as we're down to 2 minutes to play in the half. Twin receivers right, single receiver left. Still Warden alone in the backfield. 5 men across the line of scrimmage defensively for Spring Mills. Snap back to Warden. Similar play call as he goes over left guard. And he gets across the 40 and up to about the 42. And the Cardinals are going to take a timeout, which is incredibly interesting. Call that another gain of 4 for Warden. He's up to 109 yards now to bring up 3rd down and 2. The one thing about this Musselman-Appleman offense, the way that Brian Thomas runs it, is they do struggle to score points in a hurry, which you would expect for a run-heavy team. So an interesting decision by Buddy Hessen, who called that timeout, the defensive coordinator of Spring Mills, to allow the clock to be stopped because that's how important he thought a defensive alignment change would be on this play. So the clock stopped with 1:44 to play here in the first half. Want to let you know that it's been a tough first half for Berkeley Springs. Parker Stone tells me, who's calling the game on Cool 92.9 WXDC, that Spring Mills is, or rather, Berkeley Springs is down 20-0 at the half in their game against Smithsburg. You can hear the call of that game again over on Cool 92.9. 3rd down and 2 from the 38-yard line. The Appleman have moved Mason Johnson into the backfield where he stands alone. 3 receivers off to his right. Tight end to his left, and an up back to his right. Snap back to Johnson, waiting patiently in the backfield. Now breaks free across the 50. He's trying to win a foot race to the 30, to the 25, 20, 15, the 10. He's going to be tackled inside the 10-yard line. He was caught by Wong sprinting down the field, but not before he takes it 48 yards down to the 10-yard line. So first and goal for Musselman at the 10-yard line exactly with 1:35 left to play here in our first half. Now the problem, and if you're an Appleman fan, I don't need to tell you this, is the Appleman have had horrible luck in the red zone this season. Turned the ball over multiple times on this spot of the field against University. Last week against Wheeling Park, had some unsuccessful ventures as well, so what can they do here? Snap back to Warden on first and goal from the 10. He runs left side to the 5 to the goal line. It's a touchdown for Musselman. Well, that didn't take long at all. Warden, who's up over 100 yards rushing in this first half, is rewarded with a scamper into the end zone there. And the Appleman increased their lead with 70 seconds to go in the half. All the penalties and all the weirdness in this game, Musselman is now the team up 2 scores. Snap back to Cornell. Hugus' extra point is up. And the kick is good. So that makes it 21-8 as we have a minute and 10 seconds left to play here in our first half. As Warden carries in from 10 yards. And the Appleman lead now 21-8. 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All right, big opportunity here for Musselman to throw one more defensive punch and take this 13-point lead into the halftime locker room. Meanwhile, for the Cardinals, as bad as this first half has been, if you could march the ball down the field here and get points in the remaining 70 seconds of the first half, you get the ball to start half number two. Hugus boots it away, and it'll once again sail over the head of the Cardinal. Returner lands down into the end zone for a touchback. First and 10 down to the 20-yard line for the Cardinal offense after that touchback. Twin receivers to either side for Milburn and company. Snap back to Chaz. He wants to throw a quick hitter caught by Curry. Curry is going to be tackled inbounds as that'll keep the clock rolling after just a 5-yard grab. He's up to 38 yards on four catches. And the Cardinals have to go up-tempo. Well, maybe they don't. There's a whistle by the official. And we have an equipment issue with one of the Cardinals receivers who's being asked to leave the field. Jacob Long had an issue with his right pant leg, it appears. Second down and 5. Clock resumes down to 45 seconds. Snap back to Milburn. Trying to step up in the pocket. Milburn is hit from behind and tackled. He was at the line of scrimmage, so he falls forward for a gain of a yard before he was tackled from behind by Musselman's Gabe Burson. Third down and 4, and now we got a whistle and a stoppage and a timeout taken by Spring Mills. And I don't really know why they want to do that. Musselman was content to let this clock drain out. You know, Spring Mills only needed to run one more play in this half. They're going to take the timeout there to stop the clock with 30 seconds left. They could have taken it all the way down to 5 seconds, snapped the ball, run a play, and ended the half. But Marcus Law, seeing something, is taking a timeout. Stopped the clock with 30 and a half seconds to play here in the first half and wants to run this play, 3rd and 4 from the 29-yard line. And we'll see if it pays off for the fourth-year head coach. Musselman, meanwhile, you expect will be in soft coverage defensively. 3rd down and 4. It's wind receivers to either side. Milburn takes the snap, wanting to throw. Here comes the blitz. Milburn steps up in the pocket. Milburn trying to get away from tacklers. Milburn is going to be sacked back at the 20-yard line as a late flag flies. Musselman got pressure in the backfield. That was Will Burson that did the majority of the damage. But we have to assess this penalty flag. Is this going to be a hold against Spring Mills? All right, the official will pick up the flag. Musselman does have a timeout left on 4th down. Spring Mills is leaving the offense out there, and they just want to run the time off the clock, and I think Musselman's going to let him. I wondered if they would take a timeout and force Spring Mills to punt and run a couple of plays. Instead, Brian Thomas has seen enough of this first half and wants to take his 13-point lead to the locker room, and he will, as time will expire. Off this first half clock, Musselman leads 21-8 here on the road against number 6 ranked Spring Mills. And we'll tell you more about it when we return. 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
11: At the half, it is Musselman 21, Spring Mills 8. The Cardinals jumped out to an early lead. 5 minutes to go in the first quarter. At Jackson Thomas, 7-yard touchdown run, made it 7-0. The Cardinals responded with 9 minutes and 39 seconds to play in the first half. Chris Williams ran it in from 8 yards out. A penalty allowed the Cardinals to send their offense back out there for a 2-point try. Williams then ran in the 2-point try to make it 8-7. But then the Musselman Appleman weren't done. They scored not one but two touchdowns in the first half. At the 3:19 mark, a Mason Johnson 6-yard touchdown run. And then after a DJ Mayer fumble, the Appleman got the ball back. And it was a rushing touchdown of 10 yards by Kaysen Warden to make it 21-8 at the break. Some first half statistics. Warden running the football 8 times for 119 yards. Johnson 5 times for 68 yards. 6 times for 20 yards for Barra. 3 times for 14 yards for Thomas. And a 7-yard carry for Cornell. Barra 1 of 2 passing in that first half. Thomas 0 for 1. Barra's completion was a 7-yard completion to Thomas. Meanwhile, for Spring Mills, Chaz Milburn 7 of 10 passing for 50 yards, and Chris Williams has 33 yards on 6 carries here in the first half. You also have 15 yards on 4 carries for Chaz Milburn. So this was a stat I wasn't able to do. I'm going to try to do on the fly now. 6 plus 4 plus 10, 20 plays run in that first half by Spring Mills. And Musselman, meanwhile, as I again try to do this math, 26 yard plays, I should say. So they run 6 more plays, but it looks like they have twice as many or more total yards compared to Spring Mills, as Musselman was dominant there offensively in the first half. They lead 21-8. We'll check some quick scores from around the state before we take our first break of halftime. University is dominating Wheeling Park 31-0. That game is in the second quarter. It's the Metro News Class Quad A game of the week. That Martinsburg-Canisius game, by the way, on Saturday, I misspoke earlier. You have Musselman, of course, currently up 21-8 against Spring Mills. Cabell Midland up 6-0 over Spring Valley. Number 9 Huntington up 7-0 over Hurricane. And Washington and Bishop O'Connell will be playing their game on Saturday. Number 12 Parkersburg leading number 16 Parkersburg South 14-0. Class AAA number 13 Elkins beating Class Quad A

0: number 13, Buchanan and Upshur. That game is 35-7. Shady Spring in Class AAA has come up to Class Quad A. They're currently beating Oak Hill 14-7. Let's check in on some other quick scores. Class Quad A Preston is currently up 14-0 over undefeated in Class AAA number 1, Robert C. Byrd. What a game that would be for the Knights. Our Class AAA game of the week is Quad A George Washington. They're the number 3 team in Class Quad A against co-AAA number 1, South Charleston. South Charleston and Robert C. Byrd, I should have mentioned, were co-number 1s in Class AAA. And George Washington is up 14-0. That game is still in the first quarter. Number 3, Herbert Hoover, up over Quad A number 5, Woodrow Wilson, 21-6. Number 3, North Marion, up 19-10 over 15th-ranked Fairmont Senior. In Class AA, our Metro News Class AA game of the week is number 3, Roan County, currently up on number 6, Williamstown, 9-7. That game is at the half. And our Metro News Class Single A game of the week is number 8, Pendleton County, currently up 14-7 over AA Moorfield. That game is at the half as well. You can hear all the scores coming up on tonight's edition of Metro News High School Game Night with Fred Persinger and Dave Jekyll. Break the tape. When we return, we'll hear from a couple of Shepherd football players, including a former Martinsburg Bulldog and Christian Slacks. We encourage you to keep it here. High school football coverage on the Panhandle News Network, WEPM Martinsburg and WCST Berkeley Springs.
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0: So Jason, September 20th is coming soon. Are you ready for the J&J 30th anniversary and Feel the Love Ultimate Giveaway?
1: The Johnson & Johnson team is pumped and ready for the 30th anniversary party. The nominations for the Feel the Love 30K giveaway have been coming in, and we're excited to find out who the lucky winner will be.
0: So remember, you must be present to win the ultimate giveaway, as we'll be calling out the winners' names at the event, which will be happening 12 to 2 on September 20th.
1: That's right. 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
4: At the half, it is Musselman 21, Spring Mills 8. As the Alphamans score back-to-back touchdowns to build on, or to take back the lead and build on that lead, and they're currently up 13 here at the half. 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Of course, we've got a big one as the West Virginia University Mountaineers will be taking on Virginia. Pre-game coverage beginning at 4:30 on the Mountaineer Sports Network, and that game will kick off at 7:30. Tony Caridi, of course, on the call. But over on 95.9 The Big Dog, we'll have coverage of Shepherd Ram football and a huge game. The Rams are in the midst of a 9-game winning streak that dates back to last season. They're 2-0. Cal is 2-0. Both of the teams not ranked inside the top 25, but receiving votes, which leads you to believe that the winner of this Friday's game will end up ranked in next week's top 25 polls. Earlier this week, we were able to catch up with a couple of members of the Shepherd football team, starting quarterback Michael Hardaway, who came off of a record-setting performance against Gannon last week, and former Martinsburg Bulldog Christian Slack. This is from the Ernie McCook Show, live from Potomac Ridge Brewing, which is in Sharpsburg, Maryland, less than a mile away from Shepherd's campus. You can catch that show in person or on the Big Dog every single Thursday night at 7:30. Let's listen back to our conversation with former Martinsburg Bulldog Christian Slack, starting defensive tackle for Shepherd, and starting quarterback Michael Hardaway as well. All right, guys, let's dive right in. I like, of course, starting these conversations by talking about how you guys ended up in Shepherdstown. Let's start with the local kid. So you grew up in Martinsburg, obviously. Yep. You went to Martinsburg High School. Were you familiar with Shepherd football growing up? Did you go to games, support the Rams?
5: Yes, sir. All my life I went to Rams games. I live near War Memorial Park, so I'm right there near downtown Martinsburg. I honestly, it was a big decision for me because getting my family – to most of the events and people from out of state and just friends that I know around the area, it's awesome having them week in and week out be around me.
4: Who were the crucial figures for you in getting you to Shepherd?
5: At the time it was Coach Fauntleroy, but he ended up going to Morgan. And, you know, when he left, I was just like, well, here we go. And that was really it, yeah.
4: Interesting. And you mentioned what were the other options for you? You mentioned wanting to stay local, playing in front of the family. Did you have options to go away from the area as well?
5: Not too far. I had Fairmont, and then I also had Concord, but both of those were a little out of the way. And
4: you got a Concord alum here, by the way.
5: Oh, there you go.
6: If you want to say whatever you want, man. It's okay.
5: It's okay.
6: Say whatever you want.
5: I low-key went there, and they were like, I don't know if you should come here. And I was like, my recruiting visit? Like,
6: well, to be fair, there is not a lot to do in Athens, West Virginia.
5: No, I got you.
4: It's not quite the thriving metropolis of Shepherdstown. Talk about the Martinsburg to Shepherd pipeline. I mean, you've got some Bulldogs with you. You know, Zion's still around. Roman's still around. Mm-hmm. And great contributors to this team, and Martinsburg Bulldogs in the past as well. What is it about being a Bulldog going through that program? And we mentioned before we came on the air that you had time both with Coach Walker and Coach Sherman, mm-hmm. that prepared you and got you ready to be a college player.
5: I honestly want to give credit to Martinsburg and their staff because it is so college-like, even for a West Virginia school like that. The weightlifting, the practices, the film time, everything was so like Shepherd. And when I got here and went on the visit, it was such a perfect fit because it just felt natural from being in Martinsburg.
4: Absolutely. Very good. All right. Winchester, California. Do I have that right?
7: I was born and raised in Oceanside. So Oceanside is where I'm from. I was born and raised there, but Winchester is where I currently live.
4: Talk about the high school scene, where you went to high school, and you know how big a deal it is over on that side of the country.
7: Yeah, Oceanside was where I'm born and raised. That's where all my family is. Oceanside was the name of the high school. I went there a couple blocks from the water. It's a beautiful place. Very close to my heart. It's a little bit different than West Virginia football.
4: Oh, I was going to mention
7: what I'm hearing about. A lot of these classifications is something you learn on the East Coast. On the West Coast, you kind of get those teams that are the big dogs, and if you want to be a big dog, you got to play against the big dogs. So that's where we were trying to head to from high school there.
6: And I understand you might have some family listening, so you might not want to answer this question, but I'm going to ask you anyways. What's one thing you miss about living in California, and what's the one thing you don't miss about living in California?
7: Ooh, one thing I don't miss is the traffic. Oh, man, San Diego traffic is next level. One thing I miss is definitely Mexican food. There's nothing like Southern California Mexican food.
6: I'm picking up what you're putting down there. Obviously, you didn't start at Shepherd, but you did get recruited by a college here in the eastern part of the United States. Talk about how that happened and the decision to leave the friendly confines of California.
7: Yeah, so I came out, I graduated high school in 2021, so it was a little bit during COVID. My senior year, didn't got to play as much as I want, so recruitment wasn't there. So I actually went to Bucknell as a PWO. It was a great academic school. Yeah. It was a great spot where I wanted to continue my education. Got in contact with the coaches and got a PWO there and kind of took it with a grain of salt. My time there, I'm so grateful for it. I mean, I learned and I grew in so many different ways from all kinds of different aspects. So I'm blessed enough to have my time there.
6: You know, Coach talked about the mental ability that you have at the quarterback position. I imagine at a place like Bucknell, that's where you can really refine something like that.
7: Yeah, definitely. I also had a chance to sit back fairly early. I got injured my first year there. I ended up going through a knee surgery. So I got a chance to take about a year and a half, two seasons where I can take a mental aspect and go, and I'm asking a whole bunch of questions. I'm listening. I'm learning. So I think it's a great thing for young quarterbacks to be able to just sit back and learn.
6: So then you decide you're going to go portaling. Talk about the decision to go Division II. Talk about the decision to go to Shepherdstown, West Virginia.
7: Yeah. So I had a couple pioneer leagues within FCS level. It wasn't necessarily what I wanted in terms of geographic location, but I had a couple conversations with coaching staff. It didn't work out what I wanted. But Division II is where I felt like I had the most popularity in terms of a lot of contact and that sort of deal. So Shepherd was a college I wouldn't say I've heard of besides, you know, the infamous story of Mr. Tyson.
6: Of course, yeah.
7: you kind of hear about that undrafted and that deal. So it wasn't a town and a school that I heard of off rip, but I got a chance to talk to some coaches through mutual connections. It was actually through our former coach, Coach Tom Clark. He was good friends with former coaches I had at Bucknell, got in contact with them, had a chance to go through a bunch of conversations, got a chance to get on campus, as Coach McCook mentioned, and just go through a whole bunch of different array.
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4: Just in time for the start of the third quarter here in Cardinal Country. Spring Mills with work to do here in the second half, trailing the Musselman-Appleman at home 21-8. This would be a huge upset. It would be Musselman's first victory of the season, and it would mean knocking off the number 6 team in the States. DJ Mayer just dropped this ensuing kickoff return at the 5. He had to turn around, pick it up. Now he gets a return to the 25-30, cuts back at the 35, and then somersaults down to the 40. So a very adventurous return that takes him up to about the 40-yard line where the Cardinal offense will take over in search of offensive answers. High school football on the Panhandle News Network, presented by Shenandoah Air Conditioning and Heating, providing championship-level comfort all season long. 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First and 10 for the Cardinals is what we'll call the 40-yard line, as Chaz Milburn and company will take the field. They'll throw out a tunnel screen to Chris Williams. The pass is caught. Williams has the first down. He breaks free into Musselman territory and is taken down at the 40-yard line. So a simple completion nets 20 yards on first down for the Spring Mills offense. And Williams' first catch of the game. We'll see a little bit of tempo here from the Redbirds as they went running up to the line of scrimmage, though now we'll pause for a moment as they look on this near sideline for the play call. Three receivers to the wide side right, single receiver left, first and 10 from the Appleman 40-yard line. Snap back to Milburn. We'll hand it off. Williams running up the middle. He runs right into the teeth of this Appleman defense. He's going to be taken down at the 36-yard line by Hunter James. And Williams picks up 4 yards there. Second down and 6, and somebody moved. It looks like we might have encroachment here against Musselman. That's going to be a 5-yard penalty. And it'll be second down and a yard up to the 31 as we played the first minute here at quarter number 3. Trips right, single left. Milburn claps his hands, receives the football, hands it off. Williams running up the middle to the 30, and man, he could have been gone as there was a toe-tap tackle reaching behind to stop him was once again Hunter James. So he's only able to pick up a gain of 7, but there was just about nobody between him and the end zone as he ran that ball forward for a gain of 7 before that toe-tap tackle. Up-tempo again, the Cardinals will scrimmage first and 10 at the 24-yard line. Trips right, single left once again for Milburn. Takes the snap. This time he's going to keep it as he runs up the middle after faking the handoff and dives forward across the 20-yard line and down to the 17. That's a nice scamper of 7 yards for Chaz Milburn. Just running that simple midline option and made the right read as he kept the football. Second down and 3 now inside the 20-yard line in the Timbrook Honda of Winchester red zone. Second down and 3 from the 17. Snap back. Milburn throws it out in the flat. This ball will be caught by Jacob Long. He turns up to the 15 to the 20. Long refusing to go down. He's going to be brought down at about the 8-yard line. That's going to be a pickup of 9. It's going to be first and goal for the Cardinals.
0: I believe it's September. This is quite a march.
4: First and goal from the 8-yard line. Ball favors the right hash here for the Cardinals, who will split out Mayer and Curry as two receivers left. We're going to have a fully loaded backfield for the Cardinals. It looks like Asher Prairie has come in at a fullback position. Marcus Law is not happy with the alignment, and he's going to take a timeout. 21-8, our score, 9:25 left to play third quarter. We'll step aside. 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
4: Welcome back. First and goal for the Cardinals. A new formation that we'd yet to see in this game, and obviously not one the Cardinals have practiced much, the fully loaded shotgun. As head coach Marcus Law is elected to take a timeout. And out of this timeout, Spring Mills has twin receivers left. It looks like they have seven linemen on the field right now. Fully loaded gun snap, the gift to Williams, running up the middle into the end zone. Touchdown, Cardinals. At least six linemen. There was some beef on the field for that play. And Chris Williams ran right behind it into the end zone for a Cardinal touchdown as they're within a score once again. Williams from 8 yards out, his second touchdown of the game. And now the Cardinals will just attempt an extra point. Up seven, this would make it a six-point game. And that kick is up, and that kick is good by Chuck Bahado. And that will make it 21-15 with 9:19 left to play here in the third quarter. Again, 9:19 left, third quarter. And is now 21-15 after that Williams 8-yard touchdown run. And an important response for the Cardinals offensively. Down by six now. High school football on the Panhandle News Network, also presented in part by Skinner Accident and Injury Lawyers. With over 75 years of combined experience, the attorneys at Skinner Accident and Injury Lawyers focus on representing you, not insurance companies or big corporations. If you're hurt in almost heaven, just call the Sevens. That's 304-777-7777. All right, 21-15, 9:19 left to play here, third quarter, as the Cardinals will kick from left to right across your radio dial. Couple of Appleman back deep to receive. Looks like Barr is back there. Along with, that's Corals. It's one of the upmen instead that fields this kickoff. He gets across the 30 and down to about the 34-yard line. My apologies, that was Donnie Corals that ran all the way up to the back of one of his upmen and took the ball away from him and then ran it forward. So it'll be first and 10 Musselman at the 34-yard line. Show you a score update from Berkeley Springs here in just a moment. First and 10 from the 34-yard line. Three receivers right, and it'll be an empty backfield for Musselman. Just have a lone playmaker back there in Barra. Snap back to him. He runs up the middle. Barra has first down yardage. He gets across the 40 and then drags the defender down to about the 46. Well, they'll give him the 45, and we'll call that a gain of 11. Berkeley Springs trailed at one point in that game over Smithsburg, 20-0. They've come back to make it a two-score game. It is currently 23-14. That game's in the third quarter. You can hear it over on Cool 92.9 WXDC. Two receivers split out wide to the right, single receiver left. It's worth mentioning that since his injury, we have not seen Greg Mathis return to this game for Musselman. New man in the backfield is Warden. Warden's going to call his own number, running left side to the 50, to the 45, gets a block to the 40. Oh, boy, they're going to bring this back in a hold. To the 25, to the 20, he cuts back. He spins at the 15. He's going to be tackled there. They're going to get Mason Johnson on the holds. And I got to be real with you folks, I don't know if that was a hold. That'll wipe off another huge, huge run by Warden. As the Appleman, we're going to have it first and goal. I'm sorry, they were going to have it in the red zone, first and 10 at the 15. Instead, they're going to be backed up deeper into their own territory. So it becomes first down and 8 from the 47-yard line. Three receivers to the wide side right, and it's just Warden in the backfield who takes the snap. Rather, that's Johnson who gets the carry across the 50, spins away from the first tackler, and then is taken down hard by Keelan Curry at about the 49-yard line. So it's a gain of 6 if they give him the 49, or 5 if they give him the 50. And they're just going to give him the 50-yard line. So a gain of 3, my apologies. I had forgotten it was first and 8, not first and 10. 71 yards on 6 carries in this game for the freshman Mason Johnson. Now some heavier personnel for the Appleman as they bring those receivers tied to the formation and put 2 in the backfield. They'll snap it to Johnson again, running left side. Johnson should have enough for first down yardage. They waited a long time before they blew that play dead, and now they will. It'll be a 5-yard gain and just enough for the Appleman first down.
0: Good enough for an Appleman first down. So
4: first and 10 up to the 45-yard line of Spring Mills. Down to 7 minutes to play here in quarter number 3. The Appleman with the football up 6, 21-15. Thomas and Johnson both in the backfield, the two freshmen. Two receivers tied to the formation right. One of them was Warden, who jumped early. So it'll become first and 15, back to about the 50-yard line. 6:54 left to play here in quarter number 3. High school football on the Panhandle News Network, also presented in part by Timbrook Condo of Winchester. Your game-winning drive starts with Timbrook Condo of Winchester. 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First and 15 after the penalty yardage. Snap back to Thomas. He's going to hand the ball off on the sweep play to the right side to Warden, who breaks free across the 45 and down to about the 40. Warden lining up as a wing back right and coming across the strength of the formation has been deadly all game long. That's a gain of 13 as he continues his impressive statistical night. He's up to 132 yards on 9 carries. So he's averaging well over a first down per rush. He's got the Appleman set up, second down and 2 from the 37-yard line as we're down to 6 minutes here in the third quarter. Three receivers to the wide side right, the closest of which is Thomas. It looks like this is Cornell that's in the backfield. He'll take the snap, and he should have first down yardage. Well, I'll tell you, he gave up that first down yardage, retreated back into the backfield a few steps, and then ran forward again. So forward progress is going to be huge here, and they will say that he does have first down yardage at the 35. So the clock continues to roll for the Appleman here in the fourth, and this is exactly the kind of drive that Brian Thomas wants to have. Kills a lot of time, moves the chains, allows the Appleman to maintain and potentially even build on their lead. It's Barra now in the backfield. Twin receivers left, single receiver right. Snap back to him on first and 10. Barra running over right guard is going to be taken down after a gain of 4. That's his 8th carry. He's up to 35 yards. Second down and 6, 5 minutes exactly remaining here in the third quarter. Musselman with the football up 6, 21-15. Again, a reminder, high school game night will follow our coverage of high school football. Fred Persinger and Dave Jeklin will be taking you all the way until midnight. And the goal is for those individuals to not leave the airwaves until they've given you every single score. Out of the single wing look, snap back to Johnson, running right side, trying to bounce this play out to the outside, and that's just not happening. DJ Mayer sends him down for a loss of a couple of yards. Johnson kept trying to extend the play and bounce it out wide to the right and could not do it. He loses 4 yards. So third down and 9 for Musselman. Is this four down territory? Is this a throwing situation for the Appleman? It's Barra in the backfield. He's one of the handful of playmakers that can throw. He's got three receivers out to his left. On third and 9, he's just going to call his own number up the middle, and we got a whistle and a false start. So third down and 14, back to the 39-yard line. They'll restart the game clock that goes rolling under 4 minutes. Barra goes over to Brian Thomas to get the play call and now delivers it back to the line of scrimmage. And again, you wonder if this is a throwing situation. Three receivers split out to the left. Johnson's over there. Cornell's over there. Quarles over there. Snap back to Barra, calling his own number up the middle. He's able to get back to the original line of scrimmage. That's the 35. It'll bring up fourth down and 10. And it looks like the Appleman are going to send their punting unit out there. This is the 35-yard line, so that would be a 52-yard field goal. So instead, they're going to elect to punt and try to pin the Spring Mills Cardinals deep. Thomas is the punter. The Appleman get a late man on. And the Cardinal returner is standing inside the 10-yard line. And that returner was interfered with. He was just knocked down. That was Keelan Curry that was out there. And he was knocked down by Braden Price while he was trying to fair catch the football. So the point of that punt was to pin the Cardinals inside the 10-yard line. And the Appleman are not going to be able to do that with the penalty that's about to come as a result of that play. They move the ball up to the 25. So effectively that was 10 yards of field position that they just surrendered to Spring Mills. It went from the 35 to the 25. First and 10 Cardinals. Twin receivers to either side for Milburn and company to go to work. Snap back to them. They'll set up the receiver screen far sideline. The pass is caught. And Long is able to get up to about the 29-yard line. And that'll be about it. Jacob Long picks up 4 yards. Well, a generous spot might have given him the 30. And in fact, it has. Three receivers right and a single receiver left for Milburn here on second down and 5. Snap back to him. He hands it off to Williams running up the middle. Has first down yardage. Williams trying to spin away from a tackler and then is upended at the 41-yard line. So that's a gain of 11 for Chris Williams, who's starting to come alive here in the second half. He's got both the Cardinal rushing touchdowns. In fact, he's got all 15 of their points. Two rushing touchdowns. That's incorrect. He's got 14 of their points. He's got a touchdown and a successful two-point conversion. Down to 1:50 left to play here in the third quarter. Cardinal football down 6, 21-15. Play action fake by Milburn. Thinking about taking a shot down the field. Instead, he's going to be sacked. He's going to be wrapped up and sacked by Will Burson again. They were trying to wait for DJ Mayer's route to break open. He had one-on-one coverage against Henderson. And if Milburn had another second, I think he might have had a chance at launching that ball down the field. But the Appleman have gotten tremendous pressure into the backfield tonight. And not only is Milburn sacked, he's brought down for a loss of 7. Second down and 17 back at the 34. Snap back to Milburn, another gun look. He throws it out into the flat, and the pass is caught by Hubble. And Carter Hubble gets the ball up to the 45-yard line. So that'll be a gain of 11. Bringing up third down and medium for this Cardinal offense. Up to 95 yards passing on 11 completions tonight for Milburn. Third down and 6 from the 45. We're down to 40 seconds on this third quarter clock. Curry in motion from right to left to unbalance the formation. Milburn wants to throw. He wants it all as he launches it down the field. One-on-one coverage, and the pass is broken up and incomplete. Mason Johnson in coverage. Intended for Mayer down the field, and the freshman was able to win that battle. And it looks like the Cardinals will send their punting unit out there now. What a play by the freshman Johnson in coverage against the arguably the Cardinals' best receiver. Milburn is the punter. Appleman returner standing at about the 20-yard line. And that's Henderson. He's had one decent return. This time the punt rolls past him, and it's going to roll all the way into the end zone for a touchback. I thought for a moment it was going to stop at the one. The Cardinals had the Gunners sprinting to try to down that football at the one-yard line, and they were unable to do so. Down to 18 seconds to play here in the third quarter, so this very well could be the final play of the frame. And it'll be Appleman's football, first and 10 at the 20-yard line, up 6. First and 10 at the 20-yard line with 18 seconds left. And again, we'll see if this is the final play of the quarter. Warden's had a great game running, up over 100 yards. He's alone in the backfield. Twin receivers right, single receiver left, tight end right, H-back right. Snap to Warden, running up the middle. Warden with space as he cuts it out to the left side, to the 30, to the 45, 40. He gets to the 50-yard line. It's a foot race now to the 40, 35, 30. He's going to be tackled from behind at the 25-yard line. Oh, my. What a game it's been tonight for Warden. That one of 45 yards. I've got him now unofficially at 177 yards on just 10 carries. And that will be the final play of the third quarter. The Appleman up 21-15 as we head to the fourth and final quarter of this game. 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
4: You have to imagine, as it's first and 10, Musselman to begin this fourth quarter at the 25-yard line. This snap back to Johnson with the Appleman up 6. He runs left side, sets free of a couple of tackles, and has first down yardage. He gets the ball inside the 15, inside the Timbrook Honda of Winchester red zone, and in fact they're going to mark him all the way down at the 11-yard line, and all of that coming after contact. You have to assume that our radio audience, and I'm not saying this for the sake of my own ego, I promise, has been growing ever since people have looked at the Metro News scoreboard and seen that the Musselman Appleman, the winless Musselman Appleman, have taken a lead into the fourth quarter against the number 6 team in the state. First and 10 at the 11-yard line for Musselman. Twin receivers left, single receiver right. New man in the backfield to take this snap. And it looks like that's Barra back there. He bounces this play off to the right side to the five. He's trying to get the edge to the end zone. Touchdown, Musselman!

0: and this incredible night continues. It's a rushing touchdown this time for Nate Barra, as once again the Applemen go up by two scores. They are running wild here in North Berkeley County. They're up 27-15 pending this extra point. The Applemen again are just going to kick it. They're not going to go for two. Up 12, this would make it a 13-point game. Hugus looking to do just that out of the hold of Cornell. We got a whistle and a stoppage, and Brian Thomas is taking a timeout for some reason. At the 11:19 mark of the fourth quarter, Nate Barra runs it in from 11 yards out. And the Applemen go up by 12 with 11:19 left to play in this game. High school football on the Panhandle News Network, presented in part by Frederick County, Virginia Parks and Recreation. 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So it'll be an extra point attempt for Musselman. You wonder if Brian Thomas took this timeout to maybe consider going for two. The Cardinals are the first to break the huddle. And we'll see if it's that offense out there for Musselman or the special teams unit will stay out there. And it looks like it's the offense. Musselman's going to go for two and try to go up by 14 here. Barra in the backfield. It looks like that's Johnson there with him as the Applemen look to go for two. The snap back goes to the up man, and he's going to try to run it into the end zone, but he lost it. The fumble recovered by Spring Mills, and it's returned back to the 15-yard line before that special teamer is tackled, or else Elijah Adams would have run it into the end zone, and that would have been a safety. Instead, it's a 12-point lead for Musselman, 27-15. The 11:19 left to play in the fourth quarter. 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
0: Appleman lead 27-15. Hugus's kickoff will be fielded and returnable for the Cardinals. Nope, the return man dropped it in the end zone, so they're going to call that a touchback. So the Cardinals instead will get it at the 20. So 27-15 our score. 11 minutes and 19 seconds left to play here in quarter number four. And work to be done for the Spring Mills offense, down 12 points here at home. Two rushing touchdowns tonight for Chris Williams. Chaz Milburn has been efficient passing, although he did overthrow Mayer for a would-be touchdown. He's 11 of 15, but just 95 yards. It's been a lot of short stuff tonight. Twin receivers to either side, first and 10 at the 20 as they go to work. The handoff to Williams, running up the middle. Williams is able to break free to the 25-30. Williams will be tripped up across the 35-yard line. That was Cornell that brought him down before he could go off to the races. Mark him down at the 38. That's a gain of 18 for Williams. He's up to 81 yards tonight on 11 carries. No, he's not. There's a late flag thrown, and it looks like they're going to call a hold against Spring Mills. That flag was thrown back at about the 15-yard line in the vicinity of holding, and it will be a hold against Spring Mills. That's devastating. So it becomes first and 20 back at the 10. Twin receivers to either side for Milburn once again, who claps his hands. We'll hand it off to Williams up the middle. This time they snuff it out. He's going to be brought down for a gain of a yard. Hunter James there to make the tackle for Musselman, and a one-yard pickup for Williams. So So second down and 19. Cardinal offense has got to hurry, not just because you're down two scores with 11 minutes left. You have to know, as it'll be second and 19 with twin receivers to either side. Williams steps up of the pocket, zips it over the middle of the field. The pass is caught by Curry at the original line of scrimmage at the 20, trying to dance around. He gets up to the 23 before he is brought down there for a gain of 13 yards. You have to know that this is a run-heavy offense that you're going up against tonight in Musselman, so you know the Cardinals may only have two more possessions in this game the way that the Appleman can bleed this clock. So every touch of the football is precious. Twin receivers to either side. We're down to 10:30 to play here in the fourth quarter, and the Cardinals are down 12. Third down and 7 from the 23-yard line. Out of the gun, Milburn again to throw. Pump fakes under pressure. Milburn hit as he throws, completes it to Curry, or rather that's Mayer. He's got first down yardage to the 30, up to the 40. He cuts around a man to the 45, and he's going to be brought down in Appleman territory. Call that a gain of 33 yards. Gain of 33, and now up to 141 yards passing in this game is Milburn. Three receivers right, single receiver left. We're down to 10 minutes exactly to play in the fourth quarter. And again, the Cardinals are down 12 with the football at the Appleman 45. Snap back Milburn. Hand off Williams. Williams met at the point of attack, pushes forward for a yard or two. But it's Damari Pearson that brings him down to the turf for a gain of two. So second down and 8 from the 43-yard line. That took about 30 seconds off the clock. Brian Thomas will love that play that goes for next to no yardage and kills some time. Milburn now wants to set up the tunnel screen to Curry, who makes the catch and is able to get up to about the 41-yard line for a gain of 3, a quick hitter that stops the clock. Third down and 6 now from the 41-yard line. We're down to 9 minutes to play here, fourth quarter. Twin receivers to either side. Williams to the left hip of the quarterback. Milburn needing to convert here. Takes the snap. Play action fake. He's thinking about taking a shot. Now steps up in the pocket. Milburn now wants to try to go for a run. He gets across the 40 and is crunched down at the 39. That's a gain of 2. So fourth down and 4 at the 39-yard line. And again, the way that the Appleman possess the football, I think there's no question the Cardinals have to go for it here. And they're going to keep the offense out there. Three receivers right, single receiver left on fourth down and 4 from the 39-yard line. An Appleman defensive lineman jumped into the neutral zone, but none of the Spring Mills linemen reached out to touch him or they would have had a free first down. Instead, they're changing the play at the line of scrimmage. Play clock down to 5 seconds, and now the official is calling time. And they're going to send somebody off the field with an equipment issue. How can you do that on 4th and 4 with the play clock down to 5 seconds? You had the entire play before that point to pit that out and send that player off the field, and you chose to do it in the most important play of the game. 4th down and 4, new linebacker on the field for Musselman. Trips right, single left. Snap back to Milburn. We'll hand it off to Williams. Williams in the backfield. Williams trying to fight on 2nd, 3rd, and 4th effort. And the Appleman plug all the right holes and stop him and force the turnover on downs. Williams was upended. You had Henderson in the vicinity there, along with Jackson Thomas, along with a couple of members of the defensive line that kept hanging on to Williams and bring him down 2 yards short. 1st and 10, Musselman, 7:56 left to play. The Appleman are up by 2 scores. And this is exactly where this offense wants to be. At the 37-yard line, their own 37-yard line, and just now looking to chew some clock. First and 10 at the 37-yard line. Snap back to Barra. Running left side, he lost the football. It's loose on the turf. It's rolling at the 40-yard line. And we've got just a big pile of bodies on top of it. Barra clearly fumbles. and they're going to say that Spring Mills recovered it. The Cardinals turn the ball over on downs and then force a fumble on the very next play. Wacky, wacky game again on a Friday night in the EPAC. It's just commonplace at this point. First and 10 for Spring Mills at the 40-yard line of Musselman. Fully loaded shotgun for Milburn. He'll hand it off. We've got a new ball carrier in the game. Running right side and losing yardage will be the new running back, Aaron Richards. Richards lost a yard back to the 41. For some reason, the clock has stopped. Now they restart it. No, they don't. Now they restart it. We're down to 7 minutes and 35 seconds to play in the fourth. Spring Mills football down 12, 27-15. Three receivers to the wide side left and a single receiver right. Snap back to Milburn, wanting to throw. They set up the screen. This is Mayer that makes the catch at the 40-yard line. A flag is thrown as he's taken down at about the 36. So it's a gain of four if it stands, but, man, I don't know. I just saw an interesting signal from the official. I think this is going to be a hold. Okay. He grabbed his fist, but he had that fist high up close to his head, and I thought for a moment he was about to call targeting. And instead, it's just going to be a hold against the Spring Mills offense. Now we'll restart the game clock. So it's second down. First down marker's the 30, and we're going to scrimmage here from the 48, so second down and 18. Twin receivers to either side for the Cardinal offense that has just really never been in gear tonight. Snap back to Milburn. Quick hitter, the wheel route out of the backfield is caught by Williams, and Williams is able to pick up 3 yards, and that's it, and that keeps the clock rolling. Third down and 15 incoming at the 45-yard line. And I don't want to be hyperbolic. I really feel like if the Cardinals don't score on this drive, this game is over the way that Musselman can possess the football. Of course, I said that on the previous drive, and they fumbled on the first play. Crazier things have happened. Three receivers right, single receiver left. Snap back to Milburn, looking to throw here on third and 15. Milburn under pressure. Milburn's going to be sacked. He is sacked back at the 48-yard line by Will Burson again. It takes the Cardinals all the way back to their own 48. Well, we'll call it the 49. It doesn't matter. It's a huge loss on the play. A loss of 6 to bring up fourth down and 21. Fourth down and 21 for the Cardinals, who are just forced to go for it here with 5 minutes and 40 seconds left to play here in the fourth quarter. Three receivers right and a single receiver left. Milburn just needs time to throw. He's been under pressure all day. Steps up in the pocket. Airs it down the field. He's looking for Curry, and he overthrows him. It's incomplete. The Appleman defense holds strong once again. The Appleman will be getting it first and 10 at the Cardinal 49-yard line. .534 left to play here, fourth quarter, and you're starting to see these Cardinal fans pile out of the stadium in droves. Remember, Musselman fumbled the ball on their first play of the previous drive. They're going to go with Warden in the backfield to begin this drive. Twin receivers left, single receiver right. I'll tell you, there's twin receivers to the left, only have one defensive back in front of them, but Warden didn't see it, and it doesn't matter. He breaks free to the 30, to the 25, and he's going to be tackled inside the 25-yard line. The Cardinals had 9 defenders in the box and a single cornerback to either side. There were twins left, and that slot receiver was screaming for them to throw him the ball. Warden instead says, no, I'm going to keep it myself and run it for a 27-yard gain. And he's now up over 200 yards rushing. 5 minutes and 10 seconds left to play here, fourth quarter. The Appleman want to throw a knockout blow here. First and 10 from the 22. Three receivers to the left side of the formation. Solo playmaker in the backfield. That's Johnson, the freshman. Johnson gets across the 20, burrowing forward. Johnson, with some help from his friends, is able to get the ball all the way down to the 15. They might spot him down at the 14, folks, and they have. It's an 8-yard gain, and a late flag is thrown, and the Appleman are pointing that it's against Spring.

0: 6-yard line as we're down to 4 minutes and 30 seconds to play here in the fourth quarter. Snap back to Warden, running up the middle. Warden into the end zone. Touchdown, Musselman. Kaysen Warden, now up over 200 yards rushing, has found the end zone for the second time tonight. 4 minutes and 29 seconds left to go in a stunned Cardinal Stadium. It is 33-15. Nobody, and I mean nobody, saw this coming. Hugus out to attempt the extra point. The snap is bobbled. Cornell has to pick it up and run with it. He's 10 yards away from the end zone. He pushes forward up to the 5, and he's going to be tackled there. It was a rolled snap to him. There's nothing he could do with it but pick it up and run for his life, and that'll mean the extra point try is no good, but the Appleman lead is 33-15 with 4:29 left to play here fourth quarter. 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
0: Musselman, 4 minutes and 29 seconds away from knocking off the number 6 team in the state. They lead 33-15 as the Cardinals are about to get the football back down 3 scores. Hugus' kick end over end will sail into the end zone for a touchback. And at some point I'm going to have to do some math, which is always a scary thought. And, of course, the stats that I keep on these games are unofficial. But Musselman is getting very close to 400 rushing yards as a team in this game, 229 of which have come from Warden by himself, 2 touchdowns. You've got Barrow with 50, Johnson with 80, 9 for Cornell, 14 for Thomas. So I don't think they're over 400 yards yet, but they've got to be getting very close. First and 10 for Spring Mills. 3 receivers right, single receiver left. Milburn wanting to throw quickly. The pass is dropped by Long. And that's just kind of a microcosm of the Cardinal offense tonight. They've been able to pick up small yardage plays, but have really missed that big strike playability of their offense that we've come to know over the last several years. Just never came tonight. Second down and 10. They'll hand it off to Williams. Running up the middle, Williams gets across the 25, and he's going to be brought down at about the 28-yard line, fighting for yards after contact. And he's up to 76 rushing yards on 14 carries. That'll take us down to 4 minutes. Twin receivers to either side on 3rd and 2 from the 28-yard line. Milburn claps his hands, takes the snap, hands it off to Williams, running up the middle. First down yardage, gets to the 40, and it is taken down at the 44-yard line, right hash mark. That'll be a gain of 16 for Williams. Game clock resumes down to 3:40. 18-point lead for Musselman. Spring Mills football, first and 10. They'll call it the 45-yard line. Twin receivers to either side. Hand off to Williams. He's going to be tackled in the backfield. The defensive MVP of this game has got to be Musselman's linebacker, Will Burson. A number of sacks tonight. That time he's got a TFL, and he just continues to cause problems against this Cardinal offense. Second down and 13. They'll split 3 receivers to the short side right and a single receiver left. That's Curry. And it looks like Musselman wants to take a timeout, and we'll take it with them. 2:59 left to play here, fourth quarter. And the Appleman lead is 33-15. 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
0: Oh yeah, another final score here in a moment. It is second down and 13 for the Cardinals with 2:59 left to play in the fourth quarter, and Spring Mills trailing by 18 points. Snap back to Milburn wanting to throw as he zips it middle of the field. This pass will be caught at about the 48-yard line. It looks like that's, well, nope, not long. My apologies. Second guess tells me that's Caden Blunt who has his second catch of the game, as he gets up to about the 48-yard line. It'll bring up third down and 7. I mentioned that other final score. John Marshall beat Hedgesville tonight, 35-6. So Hedgesville will start the season 0-3. Or 0-4, excuse me. Third down and 7 from the 48-yard line. Cardinals take the snap. Snap back to Milburn. Under pressure again. He's going to be wrapped up. Well, he's trying to keep his footing, and then he will be slung down. The Appleman get into the backfield once again. That time to make the tackle was Damari Pearson, and Milburn loses a good chunk of yardage on that play. He loses 6. It'll bring up fourth down and 14 with 2 minutes to go here in the fourth quarter, and I wonder if the Cardinals have just waved the white flag because it looks like they're sending their punting unit out there. Cardinals only have one timeout left, so they can't really stop the clock. So you have to think that Musselman's just a couple of knees away from a huge upset victory. Snap to Milburn, the punter. It's a bad one, although it is going to take a Spring Mills roll. It bounced initially at the Appleman 45. It's going to roll all the way down to the Appleman 24. 1:24 left to play fourth quarter, and the Appleman are just a couple of knees away from victory here if the Cardinals choose not to burn their timeout. First and 10 at the 24-yard line. Seconds left on this fourth quarter clock, and it looks like the Appleman are coming out in victory formation. The Appleman led 7-0. Spring Mills took their only lead of the game at 8-7. The Cardinals did score one more touchdown, but after that it was essentially all Appleman, as they're about to win tonight, 33-15. Keep the offense, I was going to say, all right. So it's Barra that's back there, and they made him take a shotgun snap to take the knee, and he's the only one standing back there. And you feel for Barra for a couple of reasons. First of all, if you take a knee out of the gun, that's a loss of 4 yards, which is going to hurt his and Musselman's rushing total. And also, he's the only one back there. All right, now they're going to have Johnson stand next to him, which is smart, because the last thing you need is a bad snap in this situation. Musselman, by the way, needs to take just one more snap, and this game is going to be over. Barra takes the snap and takes the knee, and that will be the final action of a thrilling game here in Spring Mills. What a performance for the Musselman Appleman. Jumped out to a 7-0 lead, lost it, got it back, and then hang on to win. With the final seconds ticking down, you hear the stunned Cardinal fans below us, but a raucous Appleman stand across the way that is applauding their team, who's going out for handshakes and high fives. Final seconds ticking down. It's all over. And

0: Down goes number six. Musselman comes on the road to North Berkeley County, knock off the number six team in the state for their first victory of the year. 33-15, the final score. We're back to wrap it up after this. 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
0: 33-15, the final score. The Appleman jumped out to a 7-0 lead. That was the score at the end of the first quarter. It was a Jackson Thomas 7-yard touchdown run. The Spring Mills Cardinals took their only lead of the game at 8-7 on a Chris Williams 8-yard scamper. He also ran in the 2-point try. The Appleman scored at the 3:19 mark of the first half to make it 14-8, a Mason Johnson 6-yard touchdown run, and then added a 10-yard touchdown run to make it 21-8 with a minute and 10 seconds left by Kaysen Warden. So it was 21-8 at the half. The lone touchdown of the third quarter belonged to Spring Mills. Chris Williams, his second score of the game from 8 yards out to make it 21-15, and then two touchdowns scored in the fourth quarter by Musselman. Nate Barr, an 11-yard touchdown run, and then another from Warden, who had a 6-yard scamper. Unofficially, mind you, the Appleman run for 369 yards tonight, 224 of which and two touchdowns come from Kaysen Warden, who without question is the game's MVP. So the Musselman-Appleman win tonight, their first of the season. They're 1-3. The Cardinals fall back to 500. They've dropped back-to-back games and are now 2-2 on the season. A couple of things to note before we get out of here. College football coming up tomorrow. Our family of stations right here on the Panhandle News Network will have coverage of the West Virginia University Mountaineers as they take on number 25-ranked Virginia. Pre-game coverage beginning at 4:30 on the Mountaineer Sports Network, and that game will kick off at 7:30. Over on 95.9, the Big Dog will have coverage of Shepherd-Ram football in their matchup against Cal, and we really believe that the winner of that game will end up ranked in the top 25 next week. We'll be on the air at 11:30 on 95.9 The Big Dog, and kickoff will be at noon. Also want to let you know, if you're coming out to Ram Stadium, we'll have our Big Dog tailgate set up right across from the Shepherd Bookstore on the bottom entrance of the stadium. We'll be giving away T-shirts. We encourage you to stop by and say hey, and just say hello, maybe try to win a T-shirt before you go in and enjoy your coverage of Ram football. Or if you're staying home, we encourage you to listen again on 95.9 The Big Dog. That's going to do it for us and our coverage of high school football. football. Special thanks to my producer-engineer, Adam Solomon, tonight. I want to remind you to stay tuned through the top of the hour because, or rather, stay tuned here for just a

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11: 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Back to the phones we go. And if this young man is anything, he's coachable. I told him to call earlier.
12: I was wondering where you were going with that.
11: And Joe Bricado calls us now. He doesn't wait till 5 minutes till midnight. Joe, I'll give you credit, my friend. And maybe this Wednesday night, Dave and I were talking, we're going to let you select all of our games of the week because, boy, did you pick a good one where you were.
13: In my defense, it was actually 10 minutes before the end of the show, not five, but that's okay. That's fine.
11: Well, it's five before I noticed you were on the phone there. How's that?
13: Understood. Yes, great game in Franklin, and Morphy leaves town with a 35-34 in control from Franklin County. Had a 14-7 halftime lead. The teams traded touchdowns in the third quarter, so Pendleton led 21-14 going to the fourth. In the fourth quarter, Moorfield tied the score on a fumble snap off of a punt attempt from Pendleton County. Dakin Taylor brought it back for Moorfield. That tied the game at 21. After that, Pendleton County was able to post back-to-back touchdown drives

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11: There you go. 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Good week of football. We'll talk to you tomorrow morning with the scoreboard.
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6: Won the game. He took home a golf ball souvenir.
7: I don't know if I'm more excited that we found a way to win or I didn't get hit with the golf balls they were throwing at me.
6: In 2006, the head ball coach returned to the Swamp, where he won a Heisman as a Gators QB and a Natty as Gators head coach. But for this game, he was a Gamecock and lost to his alma mater by 1 point. 2 years later, Nick Saban returned to Baton Rouge with Bama and won in OT. Dan Mullen with the Gators, returning to Stark Vegas in 2018 and winning. Josh Heupel leading Tennessee onto the field in Norman, where he won a national title and winning. Even John Calipari, coming back to Big Blue Nation dressed in Arkansas red. He won too. So warning to the folks in Oxford. The numbers are not with you when it comes to sending the coach who left you back to LSU with a capital L. But the numbers will also not be with Kiffin when he steps back into his former place of work, packed 60,000 strong.

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0: 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Coming up, Darian Mensah's mastery continues for Miami and some more down the stretch of the Major League season. 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

0: hit games since September 1st, continuing to make a big impact there as Cincinnati gets a victory and the Cubs continue their struggles down the stretch here to close out the regular season. 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

0: Lin Shen with 17 points off the bench, making a big impact, second straight, scoring 15+. Up next, the Braves are headed back to October, playing meaningful baseball again, and week three of college football is here. 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
16: 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It's Castellanos. Takes it himself straight up the middle. Touchdown, Red Raiders!
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0: Yes, that is right. Welcome in. If you're at the

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13: Just the appetizer for Lane Kiffin's return to Oxford tomorrow. It is that time of year. Who's playing in October? The Braves are again 8 of the last 9 years after clinching a berth in Houston on Friday night. Our ESPN radio team, Dave Jagler, Doug Glanville, recapping it all.
14: Thank you, Nick. Well, for the 8th time in 9 years, the Atlanta Braves are going back to the postseason. They officially punched their ticket with a 6-2 win over the Astros. And for Atlanta, 3 big 2-run homers. The difference, Michael Harris the second, a 2-run shot in the 4th. Ronald Acuna, 2-run homer in the 7th. And Matt Olson, a 2-run homer in the 9th, his 40th of the year. Back

0: as we kick off next week.
1: Yeah, 11th time the Vikings have changed starting quarterbacks during a season in Kevin O'Connell's 5 years on the job. One of the best offense-defense matchups of week two, Bengals and Texans. Bit of an injury scare for Cincinnati this week. Joe Burrow managing back tightness. ESPN's Jeremy Fowler with the latest.
2: And then Joe Burrow. So he's listed officially as questionable with his back tightness, but he perked up today, threw the ball well. Head coach Zach Taylor said he's feeling good. So all indications are that Burrow should be good to go. Not a slam dunk, listing him as questionable, but seems to be trending upward for him.
1: Yeah, Burrow should be good to go, would think, was a full participant in practice on Friday. Texans star receiver Nico Collins ruled out for that one with a hamstring injury. Falcons home opener on Sunday hosting the Panthers. Have to imagine Kevin Stefanski left the Browns after last year and said, okay, finally some stability at quarterback 2 games into his tenure in Atlanta, and he's down to QB3. It'll be Cooper Rush again on Sunday after struggling in week one. Stefanski hoping to see everyone bounce back.
3: You know, it's the National Football League, so you're going to have some plays, you're going to have some moments, you're going to have some times that you don't play your best or you're not at your best, and you bounce back. So I expect nothing less from our football team, not just one person. So there's going to be plays that you want back, or there's going to be, you know, we're not going to be perfect on any Sunday, but understand that that's why we work, that's why I put in the time, that's why you do everything in your power to get ready to roll on Sunday.
1: Michael Penix Jr. ruled out on Friday, still not ready to play, recovering from the ACL tear. Panthers in that one, by the way, 5 straight 0-2 starts. Bryce Young 0-7 in his career in weeks 1 and 2. Been a while since the Packers won a game. They struggled down the stretch last year, losing 6 straight times, including the postseason. Longest streak since 1991 for Green Bay. On the road against a Jets team in week two that was impressive to open the season. Packers receiver Christian Watson on some of the challenges the Jets offer on the defensive side of the ball.
4: Just their physicality, especially from their secondary. You know, obviously they want to get hands on. They want to reroute and they're gonna be competitive too, whether they're given man looks and stuff. So I mean, it's going to be a competitive game. I mean, I think they're going to try to, you know, be aggressive with us. So I mean, we got to, you know, throw that right back at them and find ways to make plays and you know, take advantage of what they give us.
1: Yeah, Packers have led by 2 scores, 9-plus points in the second half and 4 of those 6 losses that we were talking about. So they know how to take the lead, just don't know how to hold it. That, you know, little Seinfeld there. Struggles for Green Bay. See if they can get back on track. Sneaky challenge, though, taking on the Jets, who look pretty good to open the season in Tennessee. Broncos trying to avoid the 0-2 start ugly in the Monday night opener in Kansas City. They host a Jags team that handled the Browns. Well, who wouldn't have? But they also beat the Broncos in Denver last year. Trevor Lawrence playing some of the best football of his career under Liam Cohen. In their first year together, that is seemingly carried over into the early portion of year two. ESPN's Dan Orlovsky on why Lawrence could be a candidate for MVP.
5: I think Trevor Lawrence is going to play his way into the MVP conversation this year. I don't know if there's a quarterback more confident. When you start making FU throws all the time, and it really is fascinating because 2 years ago, he was complete opposite before Liam got there. He's totally shelled confidence-wise. I think Liam's got a little bit of, like, edge to him that brings that out in Trevor. Like, a little bit of, like, dude, you're the best player on the field. I think Trevor Lawrence walks on the field right now. He's like, I'm best player on the field, dude, and there's nothing you guys can do about it. And that's a very real thing right now in Jacksonville.
1: Lawrence with 24 passing touchdowns since week 9 of last season. That is the second most by any player in the NFL over that span, trailing only Matthew Stafford. Up next, volume up for our Friday Top Sound. 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
1: Heading for the weekend, heading for the playoffs in baseball. Well, the Mets aren't. Juan Soto getting the homers in while he can on 880 ESPN New York.
25: Runners lead second and first. The pitch, swing and a drive. Well hit to right center. And there she goes. Three-run home run. Juan Soto into the Phillies bullpen in right center field. For Soto, home run number 26 on the year.
10: Number 4.
1: Braves on the brink of the postseason. 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
0: Swing a fly ball deep left field for Olsen back toward the Crawford box.

0: misses, and it's long gone. Off the wall behind the Crawford boxes. That's number 40 for Matt Olson. And two big insurance runs for the Braves. It's 6-2 Atlanta.
1: Number three.
2: Kicking off the weekend in college football, Houston and Texas Tech in Lubbock. Wigman Young for six. Kevin Eschenfelder from Learfield.
3: Cougars want to go tempo. Back to pass again, Wigman. Backside rush comes. He wants to go deep down the right sideline, and it is Amari Thomas. Did he catch it? Yes! Touchdown, Houston! Amari Thomas, what a grab!
1: Number two.
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6: Fly ball right field. Whoa, jet fly. Gone. Oh, man. A moonshot to right for Riley Green. 21st of the year. Sails deep into the grandstands in right. Tigers having some fun now, an 11-8 lead in the eighth.
2: Yeah, our top sound from the top of the AL Central. Big-time battle. Guardians get a win. White Sox lose. And a one-game Cleveland lead on top of that division. Get you over to the WNBA with Kelsey Mitchell making some history.
7: Toronto by one. As Debbie mentioned, they did not lead in the first half. Swing, Mitchell for the single season scoring record. She's got it.
2: Yes, she did. That call from Ion Fever going on to win 103-85 against the Tempo. Kelsey Mitchell, 33 points, 12 of 17 from the field. Now 1,034 for the season, passing Asia Wilson in 2024 for the single season record. Caitlin Clark adding 28, 14 assists, 6 boards as well. Her third straight 25-point 10-assist game, the longest streak in WNBA history. No other player in WNBA history has had three games over an entire season. The Fever win their 20th game and score 100-plus points for the 20th time this season, extending the WNBA record. Next closest were the Aces with 12 this year. Tempo lose their fifth straight, have lost 17 in their last 18 games. Liberty and Lynx, Brianna Stewart making some noise.
8: Here's Stewart in the paint. She already in this game surpassed Sue Bird for ninth all-time career scoring in WNBA history. She pours in another bucket for the New York Liberty as a timeout is called.
2: Yeah, that call from Ion as well. Stewart going with 24 points and 10 rebounds. How about another double-double? 6,806 points passing Sue Bird for ninth most in WNBA history. Jonquel Jones, 18 points, 10 boards, her 17th double-double this season. Liberty with their 25th win of the year, 93-81 year final. Four straight season with 25 wins, had never had 25 wins in any of their first 26 seasons, but their success continues. Lynx lose their third straight, longest streak this season. The Valkyries continue to roll, 82-66 winners over the Fire. 30th win for Golden State this season to extend the franchise record. Valkyries winning their fifth straight, one game behind the Lynx for the best record in the WNBA. 12th game this season, allowing under 70 points. That defense has been really difficult to deal with for the rest of the league. That's the most in the NBA, holding opponents to under 70. They are 11-1 in those games. And how about Caitlin Chen with 17 points off the bench, making a big impact, second straight, scoring 15-plus. That's a wrap for us here on SportsCenter All Night. Thanks so much for hanging out with us. Up next, the best of ESPN Radio.
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16: What is that? What? It's a spooky horror comedy?
17: I think that's right. It's spooky horror comedy. It's like about an island. It's supposed to be kind of like Martha's Vineyard, but it's haunted, and there's this mist, but then it's also kind of funny and sexy, okay. And it's a lot of stuff going on. I've only seen one episode, so I can't really say. But the one episode I saw was good.
16: Another segment we need to do is Matt's TV and movie reviews, because if that's how you describe things, I want to hear your perspective on that.
17: It's got the guy, Matthew Reyes or whatever. What threw me off is he won for Best Actor.
16: Okay.
17: And he was the guy. Did you ever see The Americans? Did you ever see that show?
16: I didn't.
17: You don't know who any of these people are, but he's been in a lot of things, and he's American, I thought. because he always plays an American, but he's actually Welsh. So he got up to accept the award, and he was talking in his regular voice and his British accent, and it threw me off. I don't know if I could ever take him seriously again, because I was like, you don't sound like that. I've seen you in multiple shows, but apparently it was all a ruse, and he's an actor, and he doesn't actually sound the way I thought he did.
16: Now, for how many years have I been telling you about the British coming over and taking these roles?

0: Cheers!
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11: In the country when he got into the transfer portal. Canes on the road taking on Wake Forest on Friday. I'd say they're getting their money's worth.
12: Hurricanes now a first and goal at the 2-yard line. Benson, the shotgun, towel draped over his belt, Miami all in white. Mowry to his left shoulder, Tony wide left. Extra tight ends, Upshaw tight on the right side, high snap. There's a pass, caught for a touchdown! A little jump pass, and it's Tony for the touchdown! And Miami cavorts in the lights! A hat trick for Mensa, pulled them all, and Miami with another 30-7 over Wake Forest.
11: 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Miami rolling through three quarters. Then the offense stalled a bit. Four straight three and outs to give Wake some life. The Canes defense sealing the deal.
12: 2.5 to go. Fourth quarter. Miami 33, Wake 20. Third down and 10. The ball at the Miami 22-yard line. Third and 10. They're 4 for 12 on third downs. Lopez looking for a Miami blitz. They rush three. There's a hold and no call. He throws down the middle. Intercepted.
11: Pick.
12: O'Connor got it. Down at the 3-yard line. Miami's first takeaway of the year. And O'Connor's first interception as a Miami Hurricane.
11: 104.3 WQAM on the call. Mensa completing 30 of 34 passes for 220 yards and three touchdowns on the night. Completed his first 24 to set the ACC record for consecutive completions in a game. His 35 straight dating back to last week, breaking Mitch Trubisky's all-time record that he set back in 2016. Tune in for college football action today as Auburn hosts Florida. 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
11: Just the appetizer for Lane Kiffin's return to Oxford tomorrow. It is that time of year. Who's playing in October? The Braves are again 8 of the last 9 years after clinching a berth in Houston on Friday night. Our ESPN radio team, Dave Jagler, Doug Glanville, recapping it all.
12: Thank you, Nick. Well, for the 8th time in 9 years, the Atlanta Braves are going back to the postseason. They eventually punched their ticket with a 6-2 win over the Astros. And for Atlanta, 3 big 2-run homers. The difference, Michael Harris II, a 2-run shot in the 4th. Ronald Acuna, 2-run homer in the 7th. And Matt Olson, a 2-run homer in the 9th, his 40th of the year, backing continued strong pitching from Tyler Mahle, as Mahle continues to just dazzle since his trade from the Giants.
13: Yeah, I mean, this is a game that underscores the power that the Braves have. They can hit the home run, and they got the big home runs, the quick strike, the crooked numbers, and every time the Astros try to respond, they put another two up there. And it was just a well-played game. Tyler Mahle just has been phenomenal in this trade. He just continues to put up zeros or one run. Yeah, in 6 innings, he's just been magnificent, and he continued it tonight. Astros just could not figure out a way to sort of capitalize and get back in and then keep punching it. So the Braves have shown a lot of resilience this year. Injuries all over the place, especially in their rotation. Their bullpen has been fantastic. And they've gotten just enough offense to be able to clinch a spot into the postseason.
12: Yeah, they're a spot in the National League East champions, drawing ever closer. Their magic number down to 3 with the Phillies' loss to the Mets. As far as Houston, it's a quiet night for them offensively. Peter Lambert pitched fairly well, gave up 2 runs over 5 1/3, just the one mistake on the 2-run homer. The best chance the Astros had was in the bottom of the 8th inning. They had a run-scoring single from East.

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12: Number five.
11: Heading for the weekend, heading for the playoffs in baseball. Well, the Mets aren't. Juan Soto getting the homers in while he can on 880 ESPN New York.
15: Runners lead second and first. The pitch, swing and a drive. Well hit to right center. And there she goes. Three-run home run. Juan Soto into the Phillies bullpen in right center field. For Soto, home run number 26 on the year.
12: Number four.
11: Braves on the brink of the postseason. How about an even 40 for Matt Olson on ESPN Radio?
16: Here's the pitch. Swing a fly ball, deep left field for Olson, back toward the Crawford boxes, and it's long gone. Off the wall behind the Crawford boxes, that's number 40 for Matt Olson, and two big insurance runs for the Braves. It's 6-2 Atlanta.
12: Number three.
11: Kicking off the weekend in college football, Houston and Texas Tech in Lubbock. Wigman, Young for six. Kevin Eschenfelder from Learfield.
16: Cougars want to go tempo. Back to pass again. Wigman. Backside rush comes. He wants to go deep down the right sideline, and it is Amari Thomas. Did he catch it? Touchdown, Houston. Amari Thomas. What a grab.
12: Number two.
11: Back to baseball. 1K for Jose in Cleveland on WTAM.
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13: Swung at and hammered. High, deep to right. Goal. Oh, what a blast for Jose. A no doubt about it. Bomb to right. He's back, folks.
12: Number one.
11: And our top sound from the top of the eighth in Chicago, the Tigers roaring back. 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
16: Fly ball right field. Whoa!

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10: QB in the country when he got into the transfer portal. Canes on the road taking on Wake Forest on Friday. I'd say they're getting their money's worth.
11: Hurricanes now a first and goal at the 2-yard line. Benson, the shotgun, towel draped over his belt, Miami all in white. Mowry to his left shoulder, towing wide left. Extra tight ends, Upshaw tight on the right side, high snap. There's a pass, caught for a touchdown! A little jump pass, and it's Tony for the touchdown! And Miami cavorts in the lights! A hat trick for Mensa, fooled them all, and Miami with another 30-7 over Wake Forest.
10: 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Miami rolling through three quarters. Then the offense stalled a bit. Four straight three and outs to give Wake some life. The Canes defense sealing the deal.
11: 2.5 to go. Fourth quarter. Miami 33, Wake 20. Third down and 10. The ball at the Miami 22-yard line. Third and 10. They're 4 for 12 on third downs. Lopez looking for a Miami blitz. They rush three. There's a hold and no call. He throws down the middle. Intercepted.
10: Pick.
11: O'Connor got it. Head at the 3-yard line. Miami's first takeaway of the year. And O'Connor's first interception as a Miami Hurricane.
10: 104.3 WQAM on the call. Mensa completing 30 of 34 passes for 220 yards and three touchdowns on the night. Completed his first 24 to set the ACC record for consecutive completions in a game. His 35 straight dating back to last week, breaking Mitch Trubisky's all-time record that he set back in 2016. Tune in for college football action today as Auburn hosts Florida. Coverage beginning at 6:30 Eastern on ESPN Radio and the ESPN app. Sports Center all night here on ESPN Radio, the ESPN app, Sirius XM Channel 80. Nick DeLuca here with you. Little over a week to go in the baseball regular season. Still a few races to be decided. Guardians and White Sox entered the day tied for the division lead. Cleveland hosting the A's fell into an early hole. Travis Bezzana dug him out.
12: Here's his 2-0, and that's swung on and driven high and deep center.

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12: For Atlanta, three big two-run homers. The difference, Michael Harris the second, a two-run shot in the fourth. Ronald Acuna, two-run homer in the seventh. And Matt Olson, a two-run homer in the ninth, his 40th of the year. Backing continued strong pitching from Tyler Mahle, as Mahle continues to just dazzle since his trade from the Giants.
13: Yeah, I mean, this is a game that underscores the power that the Braves have. They can hit the home run. And they got the big home runs, the quick strike, the crooked numbers. And every time the Astros try to respond, they put another two up there. And it was just a well-played game. Tyler Mahle just has been phenomenal in this trade. He just continues to put up zeros or one run in six innings. He's just been magnificent. And he continued it tonight. Astros just could not figure out a way to sort of capitalize and get back in and then keep punching it. So the Braves have shown a lot of resilience this year. Injuries all over the place, especially in their rotation. Their bullpen has been fantastic. And they've gotten just enough offense to be able to clinch a spot into the postseason.
12: Yeah, they're a spot as the National League East champions, drawing ever closer. Their magic number down to three with the Phillies loss to the Mets. As far as Houston, it's a quiet night for them offensively. Peter Lambert pitched fairly well, gave up two runs over five and a third, just the one mistake on the two-run homer. The best chance the Astros had was in the bottom of the eighth inning. They had a run-scoring single from Isak Paredes. They had two on with two outs, trailing by two. Jose Altuve hit a blooper down the right field line. Looked like it might fall for perhaps a game-tying double, but Ronald Acuna saved the day for Atlanta with a diving catch, and that was the last gasp for Houston in this contest.
13: Well, that was a big play, and not only to make the catch and then get the home run the next inning, that was, you know, absolutely game-changing, but that's what it takes. You know, you got to execute on the field and not give up extra outs. You hear that a lot from the managers. This time of year, You cannot give the other team extra outs or take runs off your

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13: Yes, that is right. Welcome in. If you're at the end of a long work week, getting your weekend started, this is SportsCenter All Night here on ESPN Radio, the ESPN app, Sirius XM Channel 80. 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Nick DeLuca here with you. So much to get to. We're in the back half of September already. College football week 3 kicking off on Friday. The NFL week 2 underway with plenty more to come in the race for the Major League Baseball postseason continues. It is that time of year. Start in Houston, where the Braves had a chance to pop some champagne, clinching a playoff spot with a win. Michael Harris had the big swing early.
14: Here's Michael Harris, the pitch. Harris skies one to left field deep. This is way back. Wade toward the Crawford boxes. It's over his head and it's gone. It's a home run the other way for Michael Harris, the second, and the Braves on top 2-0. About three rows in to the right side of the Crawford boxes in left center. Home run number 26 for Michael Harris, the second.
13: Harris would go 3-for-5, 2 driven in, 16th game with 3-plus hits this season, tying Luis Arraez and Fernando Tatis Jr. for the Major League lead. Ronald Acuna Jr. would extend the Braves' advantage with a 2-run homer, his 11th since the start of August. And how about Matt Olson hitting 40?
14: Here's the pitch. Swing a fly ball, deep left field for Olson, back toward the Crawford boxes, and it's long gone. Off the wall behind the Crawford boxes, that's number 40 for Matt Olson. And two big insurance runs for the Braves. It's 6-2 Atlanta.
13: Olson, the fifth player in Braves franchise history to record multiple 40 home run seasons, along with Hank Aaron, Eddie Matthews, Ronald Acuna Jr., and Andrew Jones. More than enough on the scoreboard to start the party.
14: Iglesias ready. 1-2 the count on Trammell. The wind, the kick, and the pitch on the way. Swing and a miss. He struck him out on the changeup. And the Atlanta Braves are going to the postseason for the 8th time in the last 9 years. The Atlanta Braves win it 6-2. They have punched their ticket into the tournament in the 2026 postseason. Their magic number to wrap up the NL East is down to 3.
13: Yeah, 8 of 9 years

0: You know what I'd like to see from the County Commission?
1: I'd love to hear it.
0: Just talk to us. Sometimes you hear about things after the decision's already made.
1: Yeah, I've heard that a lot around town.
0: Really?
1: I have. And you know, we need to listen more and talk less. And we need to keep people informed.
0: That would go a long way.
1: Yep, I agree. Your voice will matter.
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0: longest streak in WNBA history. No other player in WNBA history has had three games over an entire season. The Fever win their 20th game and score 100-plus points for the 20th time this season, extending the WNBA record. Next closest were the Aces with 12 this year. Tempo lose their fifth straight, have lost 17 in their last 18 games. Liberty and Lynx, Brianna Stewart making some noise.
1: Here's Stewart in the paint. She already in this game surpassed Sue Bird for ninth all-time career scoring in WNBA history. She pours in another bucket for the New York Liberty as a timeout is called.
0: Yeah, that call from Ion as well. Stewart going with 24 points and 10 rebounds. How about another double-double? 6,806 points passing Sue Bird for ninth most in WNBA history. Jonquel Jones, 18 points, 10 boards, her 17th double-double this season. Liberty with their 25th win of the year, 93-81 year final. Four straight season with 25 wins, had never had 25 wins in any of their first 26 seasons, but their success continues. Lynx lose their third straight, longest streak this season. The Valkyries continue to roll, 82-66 winners over the Fire. 30th win for Golden State this season to extend the franchise record. Valkyries winning their fifth straight, one game behind the Lynx for the best record in the WNBA. 12th game this season, allowing under 70 points. That defense has been really difficult to deal with for the rest of the league. That's the most in the NBA, holding opponents to under 70. They are 11-1 in those games. And how about Caitlin Chen with 17 points off the bench, making a big impact, second straight, scoring 15-plus. That's a wrap for us here on SportsCenter All Night. Thanks so much for hanging out with us. 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
16: More diplomacy. I'm Paul Stevens, Fox News. President Trump gearing up to host a state dinner for his Chinese counterpart next week. Fox's Peter Ducey details on that and more from the White House.
17: For the Xi sit-down, the president attends the United Nations General Assembly and plans to huddle with Gulf leaders at a critical moment in the Iran war. Asked to preview his remarks to the UN, the president is reflecting on last year's visit. Hoping to control coverage, President Trump posted today, effective immediately, I am banning fake news CNN, MS Now, and Politico from the White House as a result of their constant reporting fake news.
18: It's really just cumulative stories over the last 2 years. You get sick of it.
17: For decades, CNN, like Fox, has been part of a rotating five-network TV pool, with crews traveling with the president all around the world.
16: And again, Fox's Peter Ducey, this coming after the president tried to bar reporters with the AP from the Oval Office and other press events following an April 2025 lawsuit. Federal judge ruling that the president's actions were unconstitutional. The Trump administration is trying to appeal that. The president announcing also all 50 states have signed on to take part in a new drug pricing model for the U.S.
19: President Trump says the program will give most favored nation pricing to some drugs, promising deep discounts.
18: Economic advisors estimate that the most favored nations deals that we're extending to states today will save Medicaid over $64 billion.
19: His administration has struck pricing agreements with more than two dozen drug makers. During the announcement in the Oval Office, he told reporters, quote, this one thing alone should win us the midterms. It comes as recent polling shows that affordability is at the top of many voters' concerns ahead of the November elections. Tanya J. Powers, Fox News.
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25: Good Saturday morning. It is September 19th. With your news, I'm Clint Gage. Well, Spring Mills and Musselman battled it out in our game of the week. It did not go as expected. Luke Wiggs had the call.
26: 33-15, the final score. The Appleman jumped out to a 7-0 lead. That was the score at the end of the first quarter. It was a Jackson Thomas 7-yard touchdown run. The Spring Mills Cardinals took their only lead of the game at 8-7 on a Chris Williams 8-yard scamper. He also ran in the 2-point try. The Appleman scored at the 3:19 mark of the first half to make it 14-8, a Mason Johnson 6-yard touchdown run, and then added a 10-yard touchdown run to make it 21-8 with a minute and 10 seconds left by Kaysen Warden. So it was 21-8 at the half. The lone touchdown of the third quarter belonged to Spring Mills. Chris Williams, his second score of the game from 8 yards out to make it 21-15, and then two touchdowns scored

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8: A few minutes left in our show this morning. We're live at Stonewall Resort State Park for the National Hunting and Fishing Day celebration. And things get started at 9 o'clock. The gates open this morning. It's $10 to get in. If your children are 14 and under, they get in for free. So that's a great bargain. Plus, you get a couple of tickets to the Taste of the State Parks event. You get lunch with that. So come on by if you're within driving distance. And if you're in West Virginia, you're within driving distance. You can get here and enjoy a great day of celebrating the two things in West Virginia we really love. That's hunting and fishing. Another longtime friend of the show is with me this morning. Mike Booth of the On the Limb podcast is here. What's up, buddy?
9: How you doing, Chris?
8: How did you get roped into being here this morning?
9: Well, we are now partnered with West Virginia DNR, so this is one of our events that we were scheduled to do. So
8: fantastic!
9: Yeah,
8: fantastic.
9: That's a great thing that happened this year.
8: So you guys are going to be doing your podcast at three different times today, live out in the park?
9: We're going to be doing 10, 12, and 2, and then may end up having another one after that. So
8: okay,
9: we have three different times scheduled.
8: So if they want to come over and watch the sausage being made.
9: Like, yeah.
8: How many people do you have listening to that podcast now? I know it has grown immensely.
9: Yeah, it sure has. We've kind of getting censored there a little bit because we were talking about guns on YouTube. So we've gotten taken down from like 45,000 on YouTube down to about 12,000. So we're trying to get that back up.
8: Okay.
9: And I've been struggling with that now for the past 4 or 5 months.
8: Join the club, brother.
9: We're starting to get back up there. But, yeah, on that, we have the about 12,000 there, and then we have about 30 other different networks that we're on to where we have around anywhere from 1,500 to 2,000 people on those. And then Facebook alone now is over 50,000.
8: Wow.
9: So
8: all that's sort of the new frontier of communication in this business. I mean, we podcast this show.
9: Yeah.
8: And it grows all the time because podcasting is kind of the new thing.
9: Yeah. Well, it's one of those things that you can listen on the go all the time wherever you're at, you know?
8: Yeah. Well, it's basically radio on demand is what it is.
9: Yeah.
8: So, well, I'm glad that you're having great success with that. I know you started this sort of as a tribute to your brother as a call maker.
9: Yeah, so we still have the call business. You know, we started the podcast as a separate marketing thing that was along with the call business, mm-hmm. and it's just kind of flourished, and, you know, we've actually separated it now, so it's its own entity.
8: Well, y'all do a great podcast, and it'll be a joy to get to see you guys work today, so good luck with that.
9: Thank you, sir.
8: Thank you for being here. Mike Booth with the On the Limb podcast. I think we're out of time. Yeah, there's the shut-up music. I was wondering. I was like, I hope I don't have another hour to talk here. But, yeah, hope to see you this weekend. Come on by. It's from 9 until 6 of the hours for the event today. And tickets are on sale at the gate, or you can get them online at the DNR website, wvdnr.gov. Presale tickets there. Have a great week, everybody. We'll talk to you next Saturday morning right here in the West Virginia Outdoors.
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10: Targeting high prescription drug prices, I'm Angelo Bavaro, Fox News. President Trump with another big economic push ahead of those midterms.
11: His latest move to lower prescription drug prices should pay off big time for Republicans.
12: The biggest drug reduction, prescription drug in history, times maybe 10.
11: The White House announcing most favored nation pricing for all state Medicaid programs, projecting more than $64 billion in taxpayer savings. That's a lot. The president also drawing an ideological contrast, calling left-wing streamer Hassan Piker a terrible liability for Democrats. Of course, you'll recall Piker campaigned with Michigan Senate nominee Abdul El-Sayed, who still won't disavow the so-called California streamer. Instead, every time he's asked about it, he pivots to talking points about gas and groceries.
10: Fox's Kevin Cork. This comes as the president is promising Americans he will send out $5,000 to every adult if Republicans win those midterms. A federal appeals court rejecting a Trump administration policy that allows the quick deportation of migrants to third countries.
13: The three-judge panel of the Boston-based First U.S. Circuit Court of Appeals largely upheld the decision by a lower court judge that declared the Department of Homeland Security's policy to allow migrants to be sent to countries other than their own without giving them a chance to raise safety concerns unlawful. The Trump administration has entered into a series of agreements that have allowed the U.S. to send more than 25,000 migrants to at least 29 third countries. District Judge Brian Murphy, an appointee of former President Biden, found the policy failed to protect migrants' due process rights and could lead to swift deportation without notice to unfamiliar and potentially dangerous countries. The case is likely headed to the U.S. Supreme Court. Lee Silicera, Fox News.
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18: Good Saturday morning. It is September 19th. With your news, I'm Clint Gage. At Thursday's Berkeley County Commission meeting, the commission revisited the tabled Berkeley County food card proposal. President Eddie Gokenauer explained the situation.
19: Berkeley County food card proposal
16: as it was tabled from last week. Today actually puts us in the 31st day, which is not within their 30-day period of approval. I will also let you know that Morgan County yesterday did not approve the proposal as presented either.
18: Commissioner John Hardy added this.
19: I will say that we had a very cordial and professional meeting. It was run very well. I was glad that I attended everyone that was there. It was a very good meeting. It was a very frank meeting. Got some of the information that I asked for. I understand the health department's concerns and where they're coming from, but at this time, I'm not willing to move forward. And as I said, my motion was moved to take it from the table and remove it from the agenda at this time.
18: The motion to remove the proposal from consideration was passed unanimously. On September 24th and 25th, the Charlestown HBPA is hosting a free eye clinic at 202 East Liberty Street in Charlestown. On Thursday, September 24th, from 9 a.m. to 2 p.m., and on Friday, September 25th, from 8 a.m. to 11:30. 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You do not need insurance or to be a member of the horse industry to take advantage. They do require payment in cash. You can get a full breakdown of fees and get more information or set up an appointment by reaching out to info@cthbpa.com. 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
18: 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I'm Clint Gage.
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22: Here is your Panhandle News Network forecast. Today will be less humid with a mix of sun and clouds becoming breezy in the afternoon. The high will reach 75. Tonight, expect mostly cloudy skies with a low of 65. Tomorrow will bring mostly cloudy conditions and increased humidity with a chance of a thunderstorm in the afternoon. The high temperature will be around 80. With your Panhandle News Network forecast, I'm meeting you with meteorologist Joe Lundberg.
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24: Marsh Kavalik to my right. I'm Luke Wicks. Good morning, Marsha.
25: Good morning, Luke. To get us started, local attorney Stephen Skinner is with us. Good morning.
24: Good morning.
25: Oh, there we go. So you guys are doing this really neat series, and I say it's neat, but it's necessary, I think. You have been highlighting some of the most dangerous intersections in the Panhandle. I know you did a lot with Jefferson County, Route 340, Cascade Road, some of the, of course, the Oakley Drive, Route 9 intersections. We're going to play a cut from one of those in just a minute. But first of all, talk about, you know, this is a lot of work, but why did you guys do it?
26: So we were bouncing around ideas about, you know, sort of explaining to folks a little bit about what we do. And that led us down the path to, hey, let's focus on the places where we actually see a lot of car wrecks and truck wrecks. And maybe we can shine a little light on it. So we did start in Jefferson, and we've just released our Berkeley series. And the feedback is amazing that we're getting. But it's also, we're fortunate enough that we've got some folks who can do some drone work and some video production work. It's not easy, and it is time consuming, but we love it. We're really excited to share that with folks.
25: Go ahead, Luke.
24: No, go ahead, Marcia.
25: Let's get a flavor of some of that. This is Apple Harvest Drive and Foxcroft Avenue, also known as the Usual Suspects.
27: If you've ever driven through the intersection of Foxcroft Avenue and Apple Harvest Drive in Martinsburg, you already know it's one of the busiest, most frustrating, and most dangerous traffic points in the entire Eastern Panhandle.
28: Traffic light after traffic light after traffic light with a train track where the trains use it And then entrances to one of the major north-south interstates in the whole country. It's a recipe for disaster.
27: Over the last several years, this area has exploded with new shopping centers, restaurants, and commercial development. What used to be a manageable local road system has turned into a crowded commercial corridor. Today, Apple Harvest Drive alone carries nearly 27,000 vehicles a day, far more than it was originally designed to handle. With multiple entrances, exits, and turning points feeding directly into the intersection, traffic becomes chaotic, vehicles stack up, drivers become impatient, blocking intersections, and running red lights.
25: Haven't we all seen that?
24: Yeah. Oh, yeah.
25: So, Stephen Skinner, obviously, you mentioned the video has the drone coverage, and you see those intersections. Putting a number on it, like 28,000 motorists going through there, just really drives it home. Talk about that intersection or the whole street.
26: I think one of the things that I think about is when we send our kids out at age 16, or sometimes it's our parents who are maybe in their late 70s or 80s still driving. And I like to put myself in a situation where they're confronting this. And if you're not working with your kids to go through these types of intersections, which, you know, there are many, many, many, many choices that have to be made just to go straight.
25: Split second.
26: And what you have, and we talk about it in this video, is you've got somebody who started their day maybe in Canada who's coming down 81. You've got somebody who's been driving for 10 hours. Maybe they started in Jacksonville. They've worked their way up, and they're getting off that intersection. You've got local folks who know it inside and out, and you have people who are very anxious to get through, and they know what to do, and they're weaving in and out. And you've got people who've never encountered it, or maybe they don't want to get on the interstate because they don't like driving on the interstate, but they still have to deal with this. So we're hoping that one of the things that parents can do is take a look at this and say, I need to go through some of these with them so they understand. But I'd like to go through the whole series of options that a driver would have going through, because it's a lot. And if we go down, by the way, to let's say Inwood, where we've got roundabouts,
25: the land of roundabouts,
26: and I think roundabouts can serve a really important purpose, and they can actually help control the traffic. But imagine people encountering a roundabout for the first time,
25: coming just trying to get from A to Z, as you mentioned, on vacation, and suddenly they're right off the interstate.
26: That's right. Now, in the Northeast, they have a lot of roundabouts, and they have different ways of turning left off of roads. They might be used to it. We are not. I remember when the roundabout opened near the track in Charlestown, and I got up to the intersection, and one of the drivers didn't know what to do, and they went the wrong way. Because they just didn't, and right in front of me, they headed, I guess, counterclockwise, or clockwise, and because we're going counterclockwise, right, in a circle. So, we've got these things, and the point is awareness. The point is, let's talk about it. Ultimately, the point is the state, at the state level, recognizing the problems that we have and helping us make the decisions at the policy level to make sure that these intersections are better. A lot of folks don't understand that we are really a centrally controlled state, that the county is not making the decisions about these roads. Now, municipalities can make some decisions about their roads, but we've got state roads here, and the not that there aren't some local decisions about it, But like a lot of things, we really have the control being in Charleston. And as we all know, when decisions are made in Charleston, they're not necessarily the best for the Eastern Panhandle.
25: Nor are they quick. I mean, obviously, right. There's, I think, a 15-point plan to improve Route 9, you know, the Hedgesville, Martinsburg, Hedgesville, Berkeley Springs route. But, you know, until all that gets mitigated and they put those planned roundabouts in, some of them are still under study, you know, you hear probably two or three pretty significant accidents on that road every week.
26: Yeah. And I do think, you know, there was some mitigation that just was put in place at the
1: a lot more stoplights.
26: Yeah. And I think that may have improved, but it's we're putting Band-Aids up. And it's sort of hard to fault the development around it, because, you know, the reason why you have an exit is not just to get on and off. It's you provide services around an exit. And we want to have a successful Eastern Panhandle and provide those services. And particularly for 81, we want to grab as much money out of the pockets of the non-West Virginians as possible going through. The design can lead to people not making the best decisions. It is the responsibility of every driver to do it safely. It is not the responsibility of the road design. This sort of presents it from a different angle, though.
1: How often are you finding, as you go and look at these different intersections, and, you know, there's, like we said, the usual suspects, it's not just Apple Harvest, there's intersections that pop into people's mind all around these counties. How often are you finding that one of the biggest causes of the issues with these intersections was they were created 40 years ago when there was a quarter of the population here? You know, I hear stories from people that say, you know, I live in Hedgesville, I work in Martinsburg, it used to be a 5-minute commit or a commute, now it's a 20-minute commute. Apple Harvest, I imagine, was first constructed when there were, you know, again, a quarter of the people here in Berkeley County. How much does that play a factor as we've just dramatically increased the scale here?
26: Let's look at it in a much broader way. You know, you used to go from Alexandria, Virginia to Bath, Virginia on a road, a colonial road. Okay. So we're talking about roads that were developed. In some cases, the original layout of the road is over 200 years old. You know, we live in a part of the United States where the road system really could not have ever imagined what was going to happen in 100 years, much less 200 years.
25: So like George Washington may have laid out some of these paths that were taken.
26: Oh, absolutely. I mean, let's not forget, he surveyed right? this, right? You know, he was on these roads. So the colonial roads have been adapted over time. Some of these were toll roads. They've been adapted over time, and we have to, at some point, make sort of wholesale changes to the roads. Let's move a little bit closer. Let's go to Loudoun County or Fairfax County and get a vision of what's coming our way, because some of the road systems have been repositioned or odd, but then you have old ones like Seven Corners. If anybody's ever been there, you've got an intersection where you've got, you know, seven roads in an intersection. So we have to adapt and we have to think forward. And I think really the planning for the next 30 years, 40 years, 50 years, a lot of that is being done now, but we have to do it a little bit better. I mean, we have examples of where roads were developed in the last 30 years, built in the last let's say 20 years, that were developed planned out in the prior 20 years, that are already not working as well as we thought they would work.
25: When you go through some of the descriptors for some of these roads, and I'm thinking about Jefferson County, where you have Lee Town and Route 51, which I understand this might be urban myth, but I understand Route 51 largely was a cow path. And that some of those hills and turns exist to this day. But you list things that say the roads meet at an angle, lanes don't line up, there are blocked sight lines, people are waving each other across lanes that they can't fully see. Those are some of the hazards, especially you pointed out, if you've got a young driver, to make them aware of.
26: Can I just say, it's both a pet peeve and something I know that we shouldn't be doing. Please don't wave people through. Hmm. Don't wave people through anywhere, because you may not have the awareness.
1: Right.
26: They may not have the awareness that they need. You may not know. You're just being nice, but I mean, they really should probably wait. There are exceptions, right, to that. If you're in a 2 mile line.
25: I got T-boned one time, and it was because I was at Lowe's. I was delivering. It
1: happened to Nathan recently too.
25: I was delivering flowers to my friend. It was her birthday, and this guy waved me through, but he didn't realize there was someone coming up on his right. The trooper cited me and said, "It is not that man's job to be your traffic cop." Right. And I've never forgotten that.
26: Right. But we do, like, the middle way, the Inwood, the 51 is a great example where it's very difficult to be confident about what you're doing, because you really

0: you're going to get blamed.
1: Have you been in the game long enough to see changes as a result of accidents at intersections? Say, you know, this one went from a stop sign to a stop light. You know, are those, you know, some victories that you've been able to have through the years where you've thought to yourself, man, you know, I've represented now the fourth time for the same problem in this intersection, and now they're finally making a change. Have you had moments like that working out here?
0: Well, let me say two things about that. There's an intersection on in Jefferson County, where near Washington High School, where there's a light and people are coming down to a stop from 60, and we have seen accident after accident after accident there, including death, and that still needs to be addressed. And now it's going to be for
2: Augustine Avenue.
0: Well, not on Augustine, but on 340 there.
2: Okay.
0: You're going to now when we're going to have four lanes connected all the way to Virginia, right? That's, I don't know whether you've been down there, but
2: right,
0: we're ripping.
2: That's been having some accidents
0: so
2: too.
0: So we're gonna see that stoplight where people come, it's their first stop. That's going to be a greater challenge, and I really hope that something is done with that. We're going to have to do some different things. But I also want to say that Shepherdstown right now is struggling. There was a pedestrian death this summer, and German Street, which is a state road, people are coming through there, and they're making turns onto it, and there can be quite a few people. It's also in downtown Shepherdstown. It is the main street. It is people crossing. And the town is trying to figure out how can we mitigate this right now. And they're trying some different solutions right now. They're using as a temporary thing. They're having flags where you can actually wave at the cars as you cross the street.
2: Wow.
0: And then you leave the flag on the other side. I don't know whether that's the right solution.
2: That's one step. I know it's a college town too. Marshall University had this issue with Fifth Avenue. You know, the combination of it being a one way, like three or four lanes in some spot, and then the kids walking across the street with their phones on.
0: You know, this has been always an issue in Shepherdstown, and that's why the tunnel was built, so that you go under the road.
1: Right.
0: So the campus is connected through the tunnel, and they want to discourage the kids from connecting any other way. And we've had a pedestrian death, a student death, you know, not that long ago. So things change, and sometimes not as quickly as they should. And we have, from a planning point of view, when you've got a new four lane and you've got planned exits, we do have to put some of the blame on the developers, that they recognize that as you enter an exit, you need to create a situation that makes it as safe as possible.
2: You know, there's a lot of talk right now in South Berkeley County because Giles Mill Road, a development that might be planned out there. Giles Mill is, you know, not great on any day that ends in Y, and you put a lot more, you know, small new drivers out there, recipe for disaster. Maybe that'll make it onto your intersection.
0: We don't want to do these videos. Right. Of course, we want to go out of business, because, you know, people only call us after they've been in a car wreck, and we don't want people to call us. We don't want clients but that's not the world we live in. And if there's some kind of awareness that we can bring to keep your kids safer, keep you safer, and deal with some of the other maniacs who are out there driving around, and who may or may not be from around here, or for some of them seem like it's their first time in a car. I mean, the question is, are Maryland drivers really bad.
2: Oh, shots fired.
0: I mean,
2: oh.
1: We could do another hour on that.
2: Name your state. Which state drivers?
1: Right in the middle of all of it. But back to the original topic, last question before we let you go. Local attorney Stephen Skinner is with us. Where can people find out more about this intersection series online? And, you know, kind of circle back around to why you guys are doing this and why it's a Skinner Accident and Injury Lawyers that people should call if they find themselves.

0: in the unfortunate end of a collision in one of these intersections?
1: Well, please come to our website, skinnerfirm.com, or come to our Facebook page, or you can find all the videos through Facebook. And we also have a YouTube channel. It's pretty easy, just Skinner Law Firm, Skinner Brothers. And the best way to call us in almost heaven is to dial the sevens. That's 304-777-7777.
2: I was at the courthouse to cover a story, but I thought, you know what, that was a bit of a nothing burger. So headed over to the county offices and caught up with Larry Hatz. He's our county assessor.
3: This fall is important because there are a lot of deadlines. What should folks know about declaring what they own?
4: There are several deadlines that we have. A few of them has already passed. We have, like, the main one that everybody deals with here mostly is for your automobiles. And your automobiles, you have to report your automobiles if you own a vehicle on July 1 of each year. Registered with the DMV, you need to report your vehicles to the assessor between July 1 and October the 1st. That's your automobiles, okay? Now we have a couple other deadlines. We do farm applications. If you have a farm application you need to fill out to be approved to get your farm discount, you have to file that application between July 1 and September the 1st. Now that's already over with, okay? So if you miss that, if you're farming your property, we still keep it in the lower tax rate. So it's not a big deal, but you don't get the full discount. On the business returns, if you have a business in Berkeley County and you have to fill out a business return, it has to be filled out between July 1 and September the 1st again. So if you're late on those, we will still accept those. But there's a penalty. It's $25 late fee on it. One other thing I can mention would be for applications for your homestead exemption. You have between July 1 and December the 1st. So if you haven't done that yet, you can still do that until December 1st this year. So we're good with that. So other than that, that's pretty much takes care of the deadlines.
3: If someone is interested in taking part in homestead exemption, what is the age cutoff?
4: Well, you have to be 65 years old or disabled, permanently disabled. And you need a letter from a doctor saying that you're disabled if you want to, use that. But 65 years old or disabled, and you have to live in your house. It has to be your primary residence. You can't rent it out or have to live there, have to occupy that. It saves you about $250 a year. It takes $20,000 off your assessed amount. You still have time to do that this year.
2: We also talked about dog tags.
4: If you have a dog, please get a dog tag, because if your dog gets loose and somebody sees that dog with a tag on it, they can call here. We can tell you exactly who owns that dog, where you can take it back to. But you can do dog tags here anytime at all throughout the year. They're $3 a piece. That's it. So just come here, and there's an application you can fill out online if you want to. But get your dog tag if you have a dog. $3. We're open 8 to 5, Monday through Friday. You can come. You don't need to make an appointment to come here. If you need any of those things I mentioned, just come here, and the girls at the counter will take care of that if you need to call. I do want to mention one other thing. And a lot of people, this was a bill that passed a couple of years ago. When you pay your personal property taxes, you can get a rebate 100% every year, whatever you pay. I don't care if you have a Mercedes and you pay, big money. You can get it back from the state. When you file your state tax returns the following year, they'll give you a full credit back on what you paid on your personal property automobiles. Now you have to pay your taxes on time, you can't be late, and have a receipt. But when you go to your accountant to do your federal and state income tax returns, give them that receipt, they'll give you 100% credit back for what you paid on your taxes for your automobile. So that means whatever you pay every year, you can get it back free, every year. One other thing I'm

0: Mike mentioned about if you are 90 to 100% disabled veteran, you can also not only get your taxes back on your automobile like everybody else, you can get your taxes rebated on your property, property taxes. If you're a disabled veteran, 90 to 100%, same deal, go to your accountant the following year, pay your taxes, but keep the receipt. You can get that rebate back when you file your state tax returns.
1: There you go. Some pretty important deadlines and some information to get out to our listeners there.
2: Really appreciate him spending some time with us yesterday. And I didn't know about that disabled veteran property tax information. And basically what he said is if you're 90% or over disabled and you are a veteran, pay your taxes, pay your property tax. But then just like the all the rest of us can do the vehicle tax rebate, you can take your receipt whenever you're filling out your taxes next year and get all of that back.
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1: It's Luke Wiggs. We wanted to tee up this conversation that we're about to hear with myself and Marsh Kavalik for the September 16th edition of Panhandle Live. We begin with a conversation with 16th District State Senator Patricia Rucker. Of course, Senator Rucker is a naturalized citizen and the lead sponsor of Senate Joint Resolution 9, an amendment which, if approved by West Virginia voters, would change the state constitution. And we'll jump into today's episode now.
16: Okay, I'll be happy to. So Amendment 1 is going to be on the November ballot for all citizens who go to vote. And it is a very simple but complicated
2: amendment. It's both.
16: We always tend to complicate things a little too much. So it is language that we added to the West Virginia Constitution that the citizens would have to affirm or, you know, reject, that says only U.S. citizens can vote in West Virginia elections. And that is the only addition that we made. The problem comes that, of course, this language is inserted into existing constitutional language. And there are some folks who, I'm afraid, they're like confused because the existing language had additional, you know, it talks about military and talks about folks that have, you know, special needs. And it's like, no, none of that is changing. All of that was existing. There's no other change. The only thing the Constitution Amendment would do is say that only U.S. citizens can vote in West Virginia elections.
1: So what prompted the need to bring this amendment forward? Is it something you're hearing from constituents, or have you found evidence that non-citizens are voting? What prompts you to step forward and get behind an amendment like this?
16: Thank you for asking that. So we already had in law, in West Virginia code, that you have to be a U.S. citizen to vote in West Virginia elections, but it was not in the Constitution. And when we started to, you know, have some questions about, you know, what the Constitution actually says, it became clear that the word citizen is in the Constitution multiple times, but you have to remember that back in 1863, it was a period of time when we had, it's a different era, and they were not contemplating citizens, you know, the naturalization process like we have now. And the word citizen that's existing in the West Virginia Constitution came from the Virginia statute that we were part of, and it's referring to citizens of the state, not citizens of the nation. So there was actually nothing in the Constitution that required you to be a U.S. citizen to vote in West Virginia. And we definitely want to make certain that we align ourselves with law and ensure that that is what's happening.
2: Is there a concern if it is not codified as part of the Constitution that if you know, other folks are in charge of the state down the road, that it might get wiggly?
16: It's possible. It's much easier to pass law and change it than it is to change the Constitution, and I think it also will help us to enforce that law. To be honest, there have been, you know, some folks who question whether they can really check if someone is a citizen or not. And by having this be adopted by the citizens of the state and enshrining in the Constitution, I think it gives us greater authority for us to be able to say, yes, absolutely, we are allowed to check and make sure.
1: So 16th District State Senator Patricia Rucker, our guest this morning. So just obviously, so everybody's on the same page, you mentioned an amendment that needs to be approved by West Virginia voters. So that means the amendment will be on the ballot this November. People will see it when they're going to cast their votes?
16: They will. It's going to be the only amendment on the ballot. And as usual, it's at the very end of the ballot. So we need folks to go all the way to the bottom and the end.
2: So, Senator Rucker, in order for this to get on the ballot, it first was processed through the legislature. You were lead sponsor of Senate Joint Resolution 9. One of the other folks on board with it, Senator Darren Thorne from Hampshire County, the 15th district. We should point out you're a naturalized citizen. So talk about having your name at the top of this, what turned into an amendment.
16: So I will admit to you that I proposed this amendment for multiple years, ever since I discovered the inconsistency. As someone who did come and did things the right way and went through the legal process and proudly became a citizen in Martinsburg in 2004, it really bothered me that we could potentially have folks who do not do things the right way and wait their turn and pay their, you know, what they have to pay and swear that oath of allegiance. And, you know, I consider election and my right to vote a privilege that I had to fight to get. And I really, really am so honored that I had that opportunity. We do have process for people to become citizens, and there should be a reward for going through that process. And that process is we get to have a say in the direction that our government is going. And obviously, I'm additionally honored by, in addition to being a voter, I'm now a state senator. It does need to matter. And if we're not going to be checking that folks are U.S. citizens, it really makes it unnecessary to follow the law, to go through that process.
1: So what kind of feedback have you gotten? Obviously, this is something that made its way through the legislative session back in the spring, but it's re-entered the air supply because you had a press conference about it yesterday. I know you're coming on Talkline a little bit later on today. So it's been less than 24 hours, but in this brief period of time, have you seen largely support from your constituents, from your fellow lawmakers, from people on social media? What has kind of been the immediate response in this last 24 hours?
16: So obviously, once you explain what the amendment is, it's very easy to support. I want to point out that it passed unanimously. All Democrats and Republicans voted for this constitutional amendment in the legislature. I've never seen that happen before in my time in the legislature. So it is a very common sense amendment. The issue comes those folks who just don't understand it. So that is one of the reasons for why I had the press conference yesterday. And I'm very, very grateful that you have had me on today, and I will be trying to get folks to know and understand and share the information so that they're not confused when they actually get into the ballot box.
2: So we know Amendment 1 is going to be officially on the ballot in November. Something that is not officially on the ballot but is making its presence known is House Bill 2014. We are having a lot of conversations here in the Panhandle about data center development. We're already seeing development company Penzance come in and invest in the community, checks to one of the local backpack programs, et cetera. But there is a lot of pushback among residents about the effects, impacts of data centers. Is there an appetite in the Senate to take a look at what was House Bill 2014 and amend it at all?
16: So I will tell you that I honestly don't really think it needs amendment. I'm not one of the folks that is concerned because I actually helped pass the rules that was based on the law. As you guys know, I'm the rulemaking chair, and I feel we have adequate protections in place, language that ensures that all of these concerns that people just keep throwing out there that they're, oh, what about our water? What about our electricity? What about the cost? What about infrastructure? These concerns are addressed. And I honestly, I'm frustrated. I'm frustrated that they continue to keep kind of repeating a drumbeat that is addressed if you actually do your research and ask the folks who know. But if we were to take it up, what I suspect we would do is basically make it more clear that all those things are protected. It is already protected. I just don't even know like what that would look like. We would repeat the same language we put in rules and put it into statute. Maybe that helps. But it is all there. We have a Economic Development Commerce Department that is set to ensure all rules are followed for any of these projects, and they have the expertise to know what are the proper places for these data centers to go. And there is language that says they have to ensure that they're not going to impact surrounding water, infrastructure, electricity needs. And, you know, I keep telling my constituents when they reach out to me, we are not repeating the mistake of Northern Virginia. Do not compare what West Virginia has done with Northern Virginia. Northern Virginia gave them tax breaks. Northern Virginia did not put a regulatory framework in place, which is one of the reasons for why so many of them came into one area and have overwhelmed the one area. That's not going to be possible in West Virginia the way that we've structured our law. So it's just, you got to know and understand that it's all in there already.
1: And lastly, this Senator Rucker, before we let you go, and we appreciate your time this morning, interim's continuing on in Charleston, and obviously Amendment 1, a huge part of that. But any other takeaways from meeting down in Charleston these last couple of days that you want to let our listeners know about here in the Eastern Panhandle?
16: Well, it was a very productive interim meetings with lots and lots of, you know, discussion about potential things we might want to take up in this next legislative session. For me, my I guess you'd say my big takeaway, I participated in a couple of committees where we discovered things that the government agencies are having difficulty doing their job. And my focus is going to be to ensure we need to put some metrics in place, some enforcement mechanisms on government to ensure they actually do what they are told in code they must do. It seems so basic, but it's so very frustrating. So that was my biggest takeaway from the committees I was
2: in. Do you care to share any of these departments that you are really looking carefully at?
16: Well, so welcome anyone. Of course, it's online. The post-audit committee that occurred, I can't even remember if it was Monday or Tuesday. The days just run together. We had reports on the Division of Arts and Culture that has been put under the department or the Secretary of Tourism, and we heard that they were not following standard financial practices and accounting practices. And the Secretary of Tourism, both the previous one and the new one, are working to, you know, get all of that fixed. But there was tons of mismanagement there. And of course, you know, us legislators, it's like, how could that have happened for so long and no one caught it? And then there was another report that we had that has to do with websites, government websites. And this was news to me. I had no idea that we had a state statute in place saying that all government websites had to follow certain metrics and had to have certain information. And it's very basic information. Things like who's the head, how do you contact the agency, what the agency does. I mean, we're not talking overly complicated things. And the number of government agencies and governments, because this law pertains to cities and counties, was very, very low, like in the 26th percentile. So you have 26% of all the government websites that are supposed to have this very basic information do not even have the most basic information.
2: And to clarify, we're talking about state websites, but also county-level websites?
16: Yes, and city.
1: Interesting.
16: I'm not accusing anybody locally. I we didn't get a report that said which cities, which counties. Okay, so I want to make that clear.
1: Of course.
16: I'm not trying to say any of ours. But we're talking very, very small percentage of, you know, what it should just be standard for citizens to be able to access their government, and it's not happening. So it's just, it's truly unbelievable.
1: Well, as always, we appreciate your insight. Our guest this morning, 16th District State Senator Patricia Rucker. As always, Senator, thank you for calling in and giving us the time.
16: Always. Thanks, you guys. Have a great day.
2: You too.
1: Absolutely. You as well. We're pleased to be joined by our next guest via phone, Marcia.
2: So picture the WVU Rockefeller Neurosciences Division East in Spring Mills. We have one of the physicians there. He's kind of new to the community, Dr. Justin from the Rockefeller Neuroscience Institute in Spring Mills. Good morning.
17: Hi, good morning. How are you?
2: We are well. Thank you for being on with us.
17: Of course.
2: So how long have you been at the Spring Mills Division?
17: So I actually just started here. I'm just a new fellowship-trained neurosurgeon, specializing in stereotactic and functional neurosurgery, and I just started here.
1: So what made the Spring Mills location appealing? I mean, it's a brand new complex, brand new facility. WVU Medicine continues to invest in their neurosciences division here in the Eastern Panhandle. I mean, was it appealing to be kind of more or less on the ground floor of something?
17: Oh, absolutely. I think the amount of growth that we're experiencing in this region is incredible. The WVU, kind of Rockefeller Neurosciences Institute in Morgantown, really influenced me. And, you know, it kind of instilled in me this, this institute is, world class. You know, I think the folks out there, they taught me so much, and there's just a great need here, I think, for some of the services that I'm hoping to provide.
2: The suite out in Spring Mills has a lot of really cool equipment, and I got to walk near some of it, but, no one's going to let me touch it. But talk about some of the advances and what you're able to do as a neurosurgeon.
17: Oh, sure, absolutely. So my focus is, a couple different areas of disease. One is movement disorders, and that's the program that we're hoping to grow. So folks with Parkinson's disease and essential tremors, folks with dystonia, and those are all things that we can treat both surgically and non-surgically here to improve their quality of life and for them to regain the control of over their lives, that the disease is taken away from them. And so do you have any further questions about that?
2: Have you identified areas in the brain to either, slice away or reconnect or, take the next level or stimulate differently?
17: Correct. Yes. I mean, there is still a lot to learn about the brain. I think, as my mentor, Dr. Rezaei, once mentioned, that the brain is really that kind of last frontier of medicine, I think, to kind of explore and to learn. But we think that these motor symptoms that people develop, both in Parkinson's and essential tremors, and even dystonia, is a dysfunction of a circuit. If you can imagine, an electrical circuit is gone awry, or is non-functioning or not well-functioning. And so, the kind of treatments that we can offer both, include focused ultrasound, which is an incisionless kind of surgery for some of these to control motor symptoms, and also deep brain stimulation, which is like a pacemaker for the brain to kind of correct or restore that electrical circuit.
1: Obviously, we're asking you questions about a field of medicine that we know very little about, but when you talk about, a non-surgical procedure, I imagine that would yield to a much quicker recovery, right, for people that go through those treatments?
17: Yeah, I think there is, pros and cons to both, the incisionless, surgical focused ultrasound versus the deep brain stimulation. And yet the recovery is quicker for the focused ultrasound. But right now it's kind of limited because the technology is much newer and there's only a few indications that are, that we can use this for. So it really depends on the patient and it really depends on, what their goals are and how we can safely do this for them.
1: And you mentioned the treatments offered right here in the Eastern Panhandle. I mean, how rare is that in terms of what we see in the rest of the country? I mean, you already mentioned the Rockefeller division in Morgantown, and I grew up in Morgantown, where obviously WVU Medicine's footprint is the largest, and I grew up hearing stories about people having to travel hours to Morgantown because that was the only place they could get a certain type of treatment. But this kind of reflects what we've seen from WVU Medicine in the past, where they want these types of advanced and specialized treatments, not just in Morgantown, but all over the state of West Virginia.
17: No, yeah, that's absolutely correct. And that's one of the mission kind of goals of our neurosurgery department, stemming all the way from Morgantown, is to create centers of excellence in local communities. Because West Virginia, I think, kind of is a little bit challenging to get around, as I've learned. It's a long drive for a shorter distance.
2: So I remember whenever the Spring Mills campus opened and some of the neat advances they were talking about. And I know this is not necessarily your specialty, but I bet you've learned a little about it. But I know that one of the ways that they want to use the brain stimulation is to impact people who are addicted to something.
17: Gotcha. Yes, yes. My short stint in Morgantown, I did, interface with that kind of research division. And yes, we're looking into both, focus ultrasound and, deep brain stimulation for, curing people of their addiction. Because, unfortunately, addiction is a very powerful disease, and it holds so much, strength over people, and, they lose their lives over it. But Dr. Rezai's team is, relentlessly working on this to kind of, bring this kind of, treatment to fruition.
1: And obviously,

0: You know, that's kind of a new break, a new development, I imagine, in neuroscience. And you kind of talked about it being a field where we still have a lot to learn. We talk to doctors all the time from WVU Medicine and all types of other fields about, you know, different types of surgery. They'll say that, you know, we have robotic surgery and these, you know, these incisions are getting so much smaller. This technology is getting so much better. We're saving more lives. We're prolonging lives. I mean, do you feel as though neuroscience is heading in that direction as well, where, you know, we could be on the cusp over the next 20, 30, 40 years of making some pretty big advancements and, you know, discovering a lot more about the brain?
1: Yeah, I believe so. I mean, I think the brain has been traditionally very, very difficult to study because it's not a muscle, it's not a nerve, it's not, you know, something you can take a piece of and put it under the microscope. You know, you can, but, you know, mostly these folks that have these diseases, they're living functional lives, and, you know, it's a very invasive way to study people. But I think as technology advances, our ways of imaging advances, and even in the era of AI, you know, I can't really comment on AI very much, but even with that advancement, the amount of computing power, you know, I think there's, you know, leaps and bounds to be made, and I think that will come soon.
2: Dr. Justin O is with us. He's from the Spring Mills WVU Rockefeller Neurosciences Division. So if someone is listening and they, you know, either they or someone in their family has some of these muscular disorders that could be treated by some of this deep brain stimulation, what are first steps? Do you see your regular doctor or another specialist and then they talk to you guys?
1: Yeah, absolutely. I think, you know, it really depends on how, you know, no matter what, I think, you know, speaking to your primary physician, that's the best access you have to a doctor to, you know, to have someone listen and to make the right referral. I've met, you know, I've been meeting and continue to meet with primary care physicians around the area, specialists around the area, to get the word out that we have this clinic here.
3: 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I'm Marcia Kovalik.
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18: I'm Ed Bank, and it's another busy Saturday of college football on deck. Coming up at noon Eastern on ABC, second-ranked Georgia visits Arkansas. Also at noon Eastern, sixth-ranked Ohio State will be in bounce-back mode after a loss in Texas. Buckeyes will be home to face Kent State. Coming up at 3:30 Eastern right here on ESPN Radio, it'll be number 16 SMU taking on number 23 Louisville. That game can also be seen on ESPN2. At 6:30 Eastern here on ESPN Radio, Auburn hosts Florida. You can also see that game on ABC. Coming up tonight, it'll be a much-anticipated matchup in the SEC as 8th-ranked Ole Miss hosts number 7 LSU. Ole Miss coach Pete Golding talked about the challenges facing the LSU offense.
11: Either side of the ball on offense, they've been really effective when they get in the right place versus the right looks, and they take care of the football, right, and they have at least 12 possessions. That's kind of the number normally in these systems to get to be able to win football games when you actually look at it. So we got to do a great job with our possessions and taking care of the football.
18: That game kicks off tonight at 7:30 Eastern. You can see that game on ABC. To baseball, the playoff races continue. Last night, Atlanta clinched a playoff spot, and now the Braves' magic number to win the NL East is down to 3 games. They will play the Astros again tonight, and you can hear that game on ESPN Radio. Our coverage gets underway at 6:30 Eastern. The Astros are tied with the Rangers for first place in the American League West. The Rangers take on the Blue Jays again today. Also this afternoon, the White Sox host the Tigers. Chicago now a game behind Cleveland in the AL Central. The Guardians playing the A's again this evening. The White Sox still hold the American League's final wild card spot.
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0: 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We need an LSU student or alumni. We need an Ole Miss student or alumni. If that is you, 888-SAY-ESPN. We will check in with Freddie Coleman, who is on the call. SMU Louisville as well. Coming up next, I'm Aaron Goldhammer with Emmett Golden, Hammer and Emmett on ESPN Radio.
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1: I'm Ed Benkin. We start with college football with a host of ranked teams in action on this Saturday. Coming up at noon Eastern on ABC, second-ranked Georgia pays a visit to Arkansas. Also at noon Eastern, sixth-ranked Ohio State after a loss to Texas look to bounce back at home against Kent State. Number 14, Penn State hosts Buffalo at noon Eastern. According to ESPN's Pete Thamel, the Bulls will start sophomore Jason Ryder quarterback against the Nittany Lions. Also at noon Eastern on ESPN.

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0: Yeah.
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14: I'm Ed Benkin. It is Saturday, so we start with college football. Several games will be kicking off in a couple of hours, including one at noon Eastern on ABC between second-ranked Georgia and Arkansas. Also at noon Eastern, sixth-ranked Ohio State will be in bounce-back mode after losing to Texas. They will play host to Kent State, and ESPN's Nick Saban expects to see an angry bunch of Buckeyes today.
15: I think players respond a lot better to bad things happening. I think the challenge is when you have a big win, how do you keep the players focused and not have the rat poison sort of affect them psychologically in terms of the things they need to do to improve.
14: Also coming up at noon Eastern, number 14 Penn State hosts Buffalo, and according to ESPN's Pete Thamel, the Bulls will start sophomore Jason Wright at quarterback. And on ESPN at noon Eastern in the ACC, North Carolina visits Clemson. According to ESPN's Pete Thamel, the Tar Heels will be without defensive end Melikart Avoujedde. He's dealing with a hand and wrist injury. At 3:30 Eastern today on ESPN Radio, it's number 20.

0: 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It's the conference opener for 23rd-ranked Louisville as the Cardinals welcome unbeaten and 16th-ranked SMU.
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0: But you're playing some young guys, and you are banged up on that back level. How are the folks that are stepping into roles showing you that they're ready for the moment?
1: You know, I think those guys did a good job stepping in. They've got to play a lot of plays now, right? Their play count certainly goes up. We hadn't played more than 35, 38 plays in our first couple of games because of the margin in the first half. So tonight we were tested a little bit there. We got banged up at running back.

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0: Well, that's a good question, Trevor. And you see it on the coaching level. It almost becomes a minor league system for coaches as well as players. You know, there's a lot of development that goes on at the group of six, and these power four programs don't have to invest until they feel like they have more of a proven commodity, not only in coaches, but in players as well. And you know, time will tell. I think both of these coaches are impressive. John Sumrall, kind of more of a defensive background, a linebacker himself, kind of that mentality. He wants every game to be kind of a rock fight in a phone booth type of outing. And Alex Skolich, you know, he's from that Tennessee Josh Heupel offense where they want to go up tempo and go fast. So, Trevor, I think to your point, it's almost like, and I've never done this, but I've always been intrigued by it, but it's almost like when you are trying to make really good wine and you experiment with different DNA from different vineyards to try to arrive at what you want. And I think right now what Florida is doing, John Sumrall in particular, both offensively and defensively, it's kind of cutting edge football in terms of what is in vogue currently. And then it's the same with Auburn. You had DJ Durkin on the defensive side that was really the continuity in the program. And Golish brings more of an offensive mindset, up tempo, spread it out, go fast, all of those things. And so it's just a matter of, you know, what your preference is, and time will tell whether this works out or not. But both of these guys, in talking to both of them this week, have been really, really impressive.
1: A three and out for Clemson, and now a first and goal for North Carolina as they've driven down inside the 5-yard line of Clemson. Penn State leads Buffalo 3-0 early on. 30 seconds here, Kelly. The matchup you are watching tonight, that's going to be a big time determiner.
0: Well, the first one's more of a kind of an intangible where Florida brings a relatively young team into an incredibly difficult environment. Nick Saban just said it on College Game Day today that, you know, Jordan Hare is like haunted and weird things happen. It's going to be an electric environment. And how this Florida team, relatively young, especially Aaron Filo at that quarterback position, how they handle that environment, because I think they're more talented. I think they've been impressive so far this season, even though they really haven't played anyone in two games. But this is going to be different tonight. And Auburn, for the most part, it's about DJ Durkin's defense just creating all kinds of chaos and stirring up the environment. And I'm looking to see how both of those teams kind of handle that aspect of it.
1: Kelly, we'll catch you tonight on ESPN Radio. Thanks for doing it.
0: Have a good day, guys.
1: We've got an update from North Carolina. We'll do it next. Clemson on the ropes already, plus Ohio State in the red zone. This is College Game Day on ESPN Radio, the ESPN app.
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0: haven't won the national championship. You haven't played for it the last 3 years. So you got to take what you can get. And at this point in the early season, they certainly have the upper hand.
1: Yeah, I mean, I would say early part of the season, and just from early indications of how I feel, how I've been viewing the game as a fan, I do think that the SEC is the better conference this year in totality. I do think that the coaching across the board within the conference is better in totality. All that being said, yeah, the king is still in the north until said otherwise. And that's just how it is. As my favorite line in Moneyball, as Brad Pitt says, right, about the Billy Beane story, you know, you could do a lot of good stuff. If you don't win the last game of the year, nobody gives a damn. And that's the situation we find ourselves in right now. So that's what the state of the SEC is. And, of course, we're very regional biased here in this sport. But ultimately, the crown is in the north right now.
2: But I do think the SEC is right that they are deepest.
1: They're coaching talent. The rosters, the teams across the board, it's the better conference to me right now. I would agree. But I don't know if the top of the conference is as good as the top of the Big Ten.
2: So why is this happening? NIL transfer portal.
1: Right.
2: Guys can move around where they have a better chance to play instead of being stacked up on SEC rosters behind three other future All-Americans. And the money allows other teams to build talented rosters as well. That's one of the reasons I think that a 24-team playoff, which I don't like, is not absolutely ridiculous, because you've got many more teams now that can compete at a high level because they can get better talent if they've got the money.
0: Matt Schick, Matt Sims, Trevor Maddox, you look at the SEC and what they've accomplished so far this season. You got the Texas win over Ohio State, LSU demolishes Clemson, Tennessee over Georgia Tech, Texas A&M pulls away from Arizona State, Ole Miss with the field goal win over Louisville. The one that really stands out, Mississippi State hammering Minnesota.
1: Yes.
0: Those are two programs that are kind of hanging out in similar territory in their respective conference. You could argue Minnesota is higher up in the Big Ten than yes. Mississippi State has been in the SEC. And for that result to happen the way it did, even though they're kind of viewed as mid to lower tier teams in their respective conferences, that one to me, Sims, kind of carries more weight than the others.
1: I agree. And I think that one is a little bit more indicative of where the SEC currently is this year. And I think you're exactly right with that, Schick. I'm glad that you brought that game up. The other ones that you mentioned, it's like, okay, so what? Tennessee beat Georgia Tech. Like, Georgia Tech is a shadow of themselves compared to what they've been in the past without Haynes King. So all these other matchups that we're saying, oh, look at the SEC win here in the ACC and this and that. Like, they were expected to win. They were playing lesser opponents for the majority of those matchups. And yes, the Mississippi State team and how they dismantled Minnesota was the one that stuck out as, okay, this is different. This is a middle-of-the-pack, lower third-tier SEC football team that now is all of a sudden, I don't know, going to be climbing up the ranks and changing our opinions very quickly with Coach Levy.
2: And when you look at the team that won the national championship last year, Indiana, the quarterback situation, I think, tells you the story between the Big Ten and the SEC at the top.
1: Right.
2: Georgia, Texas, up until probably the last month of the season or so last year, the best teams in the SEC were not able to consistently push the ball down the field when they absolutely had to against better defenses. Of the 12 playoff quarterbacks last year, you know who had the most air yards per pass attempt? Fernando Mendoza, Indiana, and they won it all.
1: Yeah.
2: And that's what the SEC has to overcome and improve at to get back to the top.
0: Here's the other thing, too, that's hurting the Big Ten. Oregon. Oregon, that went 26-3 the previous two seasons, 17-1 of the Big Ten regular season play. When you go on the road and you lose to a team you're favored by three touchdowns then, and you're one of the bell cows in your conference, that brings you down. Their wins this season, Michigan over Oklahoma, it's fine. Iowa over Iowa State, okay. UCLA pulling away from Cal,
1: yeah,
0: good. But that's not enough to hang your hat on. And we'll get some more as we go on. But Illinois losing to Duke, not great. Purdue losing at home to Wake Forest, not great. And Rutgers losing at Boston College. Wisconsin blown out in the second half against Notre Dame. Opportunities are there. They have been not cashed in. A quick update here from Clemson.
3: North Carolina at Clemson.
0: It's getting worse for Clemson. Simsy, I know you were watching it. Benjamin Hall on a little catch in the flat from Billy Edwards, and he races it in for the 15-yard touchdown. It's 14-3 UNC.
1: Yeah, short pass right to the left there to Benjamin Hall, who has been just a one-man workhorse here for this North Carolina offense in the first quarter. He's been absolutely phenomenal. Billy Edwards and his pocket movement has been tremendous as well, seeing the field extremely well. And yes, Clemson can't contain the outside and run, can't contain the outside passes in the air. So right now, the Clemson defense is being exposed in all fashions, right, with their inability to control the sidelines. And that's something that absolutely has to change. Bill Belichick and the North Carolina Tar Heels absolutely playing really good lights-out football right now, and they just forced a fumble as well, and it looks like they are going to get the ball after a forced fumble here.
0: Yep, they do have the football. They'll have it in Clemson territory. Folks, we wondered about that LSU game being the beginning of the end of the Dabo Sweeney era in Clemson. It will be very interesting to see how the rest of this game and season goes for the Tigers. Tune in for Football Sunday action as the New York Jets host the Green Bay Packers. Coverage begins at noon Eastern on ESPN Radio and the ESPN app. Football Sunday on ESPN Radio is presented by Gusto. More updates upcoming. It hasn't as gone as poorly as we anticipated in Fayetteville. We'll get to that next. It's College Game Day on ESPN Radio and the app.
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8: Hello there. I'm Mark Robbins. College football Saturday already underway with a few top 25 teams in action. Number 2, Georgia at Arkansas, and now leading the Razorbacks 14-0 is Chauncey Bowers. Scores from 2 yards out. That one on ABC and the ESPN app. Number 6, Ohio State at home against Kent State, and the Buckeyes are up 21-0 second quarter. Julian Sayin with a touchdown pass. 14th-ranked Penn State with a 20-3 second quarter lead on Buffalo. We've got a top 25 matchup coming up here on ESPN Radio from the ACC. Number 16 SMU, at number 23 Louisville. 3:30 Eastern for the coverage here on ESPN Radio and on ESPN2 and the ESPN app. At 7:30 Eastern on ABC and ESPN, the app, it's the 7th-ranked LSU Tigers. At number 8, Ole Miss, former Ole Miss head coach Lane Kiffin returning to Oxford. His former assistant, now Ole Miss head coach, Pete Golding, says there's no animosity between he and Kiffin.
9: We became really good friends. There's things professionally in every profession, right, that you don't respect, and probably the same thing that he done about me at times. But I don't hide it from him. I'll call him and tell him, you know. So there ain't no beef between us that everybody tries to make and all that. So everybody's got business decisions every January.
8: That is Ole Miss head coach Pete Golding. 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Braves trying to wrap up the National League East. The Astros are tied for first with the Rangers in the AL West.
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9: Hello there. I'm Mark Robbins. Let's get you caught up with some top 25 college football action. Third quarter in Fayetteville, Arkansas. It's number 2 Georgia leading the Hogs 24-3. Number 6 Ohio State about to begin the third quarter against Kent State and up 35-0. Julian Sand with 2 TD tosses for the Buckeyes. Number 14, Penn State at home, leading Buffalo 34-6 as they get into the third quarter. We got a top 25 matchup for you coming up on ESPN Radio in a little while from the ACC. Number 16, SMU at number 23, Louisville, 3:30 Eastern for our coverage. 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That leaves open the possibility he could return to the Yankees on the regular season finale, September 25th. But Yankees skipper Aaron Boone can't even speculate on the return.
10: Tough to know for sure, right? 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
9: 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Atlanta at Houston. Braves trying to wrap up the NL East. Astros tie for first in the AL West.
12: Hey, it's Michelle Smallman, and coming up Monday, the Rams are coming off an uninspiring week one loss to the 49ers. With no Myles Garrett, should they be on upset alert against the Giants? It's unsportsmanlike. 6 a.m. Eastern right here on ESPN Radio, ESPN2, and ESPNU.

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1: Okay, Judith, gravel biking. Explain this one to me.
2: I know. I think about it. People go, what is that? But I can tell you, people are looking for places with country roads just like ours. Kincaipin State Park has some great trails.
1: Seriously?
2: 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They shop, maybe stay the weekend.
1: So that's money going to businesses right here.
2: Absolutely. We're trying to have something people want. Let's be smart about it.
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4: Hello there, I'm Mark Robbins. Top 25 college football games all now in the fourth quarter. Number 2, Georgia at Arkansas, and leading the Hogs 38-10. Ohio State is thumping Kent State in Columbus 42-0. And number 14, Penn State, blowing out Buffalo in the fourth. It's 48-6. Huge game later in Oxford, Mississippi, as eighth-ranked Ole Miss will host former head coach Lane Kiffin and seventh-ranked LSU. Their head coach now, Kiffin, knows he's got an emotional bullseye placed on him by the Ole Miss fans, and he's told his players they got to play with their heads, not their hearts.
5: Well, not to play on emotion. Obviously, it's going to be there, and there's going to be some of it, especially for some of these coaches coming back, but most importantly, some players coming back, but to play on execution. And this will be a really competitive game for a long period of time with a lot of plays, and so you got to really stay focused and not listen to all the noise and all the chatter as you enter into the stadium.
4: That's LSU head coach Lane Kiffin earlier on College Game Day. Hey, we got a top 25 matchup starting right now on ESPN Radio from the ACC. 16th-ranked SMU at number 23 Louisville. 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The Yankees have put Aaron Judge on the injured list with a right calf strain, retroactive to Thursday. That leaves open the possibility of Judge returning for the Yanks' regular season finale on September 27th.
6: Hey, it's Gola. 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

All I saw of it then was, at that point in my life, was on TV or on the news or listening to a guy named John Ward, who was a very famous broadcaster in Knoxville, who broadcasted all the Tennessee games. And so that's how I soaked up college sports then. So when I walked into the stadium for the first time as a kid with my dad, it was a big deal, and that's still one of my

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5: Okay, Judith, gravel biking. Explain this one to me.
6: I know. I think about it. People go, what is that? But I can tell you, people are looking for places with country roads just like ours. Hecaping State Park has some great trails.
5: Seriously?
6: Absolutely. And they don't just ride. They spend money here. They shop, maybe stay the weekend.
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0: 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It takes forever to get a good lather in the shower. When I step out, my skin feels dry and like there's a film left behind. 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
10: Their second alternate governor is Jillian Zucker, who's also been suspended.
11: Won't be her.
10: I wonder who is representing the Clippers at these meetings. That's one thing. The second thing is I'll be interested to see if there was some sort of understanding or negotiation behind the scenes with Ballmer and the league to basically agree, I'm not going to sue you and I'm going to accept the punishment and move on. I'm not expecting Adam Silver to announce that.
12: You know, is that just, hey, we'll stop digging. These are the penalties. And whatever happened, you're not going to have the potential further punishment.
13: Double jeopardy, is that what we're saying, Tim?
12: Not even double jeopardy, but like the original statement with the ruling made it very clear that if there were, you know, if there was stuff that was found going beyond what was in that 36-page report, that there could be further penalties. And I think that was very intentional language, basically telling Ballmer, like, you know, mess around and you might find out further.
13: I mean, think about it like this, but beyond that, Timmy, Steve Ballmer was a really big advocate. Like, he and Adam Silver are very close. So I don't think that this is I think this is better for both of them. You know what I mean? Like he's the chair of the finance committee. He's the richest owner in the league. And that's why the $30 million is a drop in the bucket. It makes sense for Adam to have Steve Ballmer back on his side. It makes sense for Steve Ballmer to be back close to the commissioner and be able to move away from this stuff as quickly as possible.

0: to happen here is the Clippers, if Steve Ballmer's accepting this, I assume that Jillian Zucker and Lawrence Frank are accepting this too, which means Lawrence Frank would be suspended for 6 months. The Clippers need to name the head of an acting head of basketball operations. Right now, if you want to do business with the Clippers, you call Trent Redden, who is their general manager. And they owe it to Trent Redden to say, this is now the guy who's running our team.
1: And they've got a pretty important piece of business to get done. Like, you just lost 5 picks. You got a chance to get 2 picks and probably a meaningless swap, but 2 first-round picks and a swap and, you know, some stuff back. Like, what is, like, why would you not want to get this deal done with Toronto ASAP? You're not bringing Kawhi to training camp. I mean, come on.
0: Well, the Raptors want to get it done ASAP.
1: Absolutely.
0: The Clippers, I think, have wanted to take their time because in case they wanted to leave all their options open. My belief at this point, you know, and there could be some new, you know, investigations or what have you or new things, but my belief at this point is that this is going to get done, that they will, in fact, do this deal for
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